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2: Spit Bridge has heavy traffic on Spit and Manly roads. We have urgent track repairs on trains between Lidcombe and Flemington. That's affecting the T1, T2 and T3 train lines. And there's road delays on Parramatta Road through Lidcombe. It's very heavy out of Auburn. Citybound approaching Silverwater Road. Also got delays through Bligh Park, northbound on Richmond Road and Blacktown Road approaching Racecourse Road, with Hawkesbury Valley Way, Clarendon struggling approaching Racecourse Road as well. And the M4 travels well. Rosebery, a breakdown on Southern Cross Drive. 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
5: Partly cloudy with a medium chance of showers in Sydney, a strong wind warning for much of the coast and enclosed waters, heading for a top of 17 degrees in the city, 16 in our west. Looking ahead, showers forecast tomorrow with a high of 18. Similar conditions on Tuesday, Wednesday, Thursday and Friday. Right now in town it's 13 degrees, the same in Penrith, 12 in Bankstown and Lucas Heights, 14 degrees in Campbelltown and Gosford, 11 at Terry Hills. I'm Toby Goff. 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
6: That's right, Trent Nikolic with you for Luke Grant. Welcome to Weekends, filling in for Luke Grant for the next couple of weekends. Thank you for tuning in on 2GB in Sydney, 4BC in Brisbane, and wherever you might be listening on the 2GB app. Hello to all the listeners everywhere. 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Into the second hour of the show, we're going to talk to our remarkable Australian soon, Mark Holden, and then later in the hour we'll talk tech with Stephen Fenwick. So get ready to make your calls later in the hour if you want to talk to Stephen, because we always run out of time in that segment. Plenty of your feedback via the text line. Martin saying Morocco pulled off a big upset at the World Cup. Yes, you're right, mate. It wasn't actually a big upset. Morocco is ranked 6th in the world. Canada's ranked 30. I think it's more so that Canada's one of the home nations and they've been going really well because they've been playing in Canada theoretically. I think that game may not have been in Canada. It might actually have been in the States, that game. But as you say, not really an upset when the number 6 nation beats the number 20 or 30. As you say, Alistair with a really good idea. Hey Trent, here's an idea. Net zero debt by 2050. It's taken us 20 years to get to $1 billion in debt. How about the next 20 wiping it out? If we're serious about intergenerational equity for our kids, then let's start paying it off like a mortgage. That's exactly what I said at the top of the show, mate. Absolutely what I said. First payment each month goes on the debt and all other departments get trimmed to create a surplus. Slogan net zero by 2050, doing it for our kids. A bit tongue in cheek, but yeah, it makes sense. And maybe one nation could be bold enough to propose such a policy to show a long-term responsible plan that is sadly lacking from Labor or Liberal. Really good point. Terry, thank you for your support, mate. Yes, I'm more than happy to state my own opinion. As you said, thank you for listening in, mate. Anita, saying what a lot of you are thinking, which is the way things are going in 2 years with this government, we'll be using candles, using horse and carts, living in tents, eating mushrooms. God help us. Yeah, I hope it doesn't get that bad, Anita, but a lot of people agree with you. Rhonda saying, you know, people freezing in the cold, being an aged pensioner, it's very hard. I haven't put the heating on in the night at all. Didn't last year either. Just can't afford the bills. I've been without a stove for 2 years. Now it's so hard these days. 10 years back, you would have some money left over. These days, it's just too hard to live on an aged pension. Rhonda, I'm hearing that from more and more people. Terry also asking earlier, I wonder how many dollars Albo's put towards renewables. Pensioners shouldn't be paying for a hoax. No, they shouldn't. It's confusing when people call Trent, because I don't see my name that often, my own name message in. I'm thinking, why has it got my name twice? Trent messaged in to tell me, Trent, that public servants' crisis management leave should be cancelled. Full stop, end of sentence. 100% if it was the coalition, all hell would be unleashed by the leftist media. Yeah, can you imagine commentators on the ABC and the Prime Minister, if this was a Liberal minister? Who was going on holiday 2 days after the first case, and you would almost guarantee it won't be the last case of bird flu, has landed in New South Wales. Tony in Ryde saying, morning, Trent, regarding the 2026 federal budget, a conspiracist would allege that the PM divested himself of his vast property portfolio because he was aware of the proposed tax changes in the forthcoming budget. Tony, a lot of people have said that. We've got a message here as well. Doesn't have a name. Please put your name on your messages so we can credit you. Trent, no one in the media seems to want to talk about the hidden issue in the next election, which is growth in crime. And I'm not just talking about underworld crime. Look, I've heard Clinton Maynard talking about it a lot. I'm pretty sure I've heard Mark Levy talking about it as well. And maybe even Ben on the breakfast program talking about just what we would call lower level crime, which if you recall what Rudy Giuliani did when he was in charge of New York was he said, we're going to get rid of and really crack down on low level crime so it doesn't escalate beyond that. So I think really sort of drilling down on that entry level crime that might be young kids, teenagers, people in their early 20s, what you would call petty crime or low level crime. Cause as you said there, we're not talking about organized crime. If you drill down on that, then you might be able to start to see a slowdown in crime at a higher level because it filters its way through. Jax says, I know the tongue-in-cheek here, Jax, in response to Anita, horse and cart won't work because the state government's killing the Brumbies. Yeah, sadly, that's true. No surprise that I disagree with that. We've got another message here saying we need to reduce the government employment and get rid of the dead wood. Look, I can't recall a time, I said this when I was on air over Christmas, I cannot recall a time in my adult life when the average Australian just felt so crestfallen. And Claire Rowe touched on it before that you're saying, what's the point? The average Aussie feels so crestfallen with government at every level. It doesn't matter whether it's local, council, state or federal. At every level, it's ineffective government. It's blatantly lying to the public. It's incompetence. It's arrogance. I've had a lot of messages here this morning talking about the arrogance of the government and the Prime Minister, and the fact that the Prime Minister's more than happy to go on a podcast that's effectively a PISS take and a bit of entertainment, which is all well and good. Do that, but front up for the tough questions and don't be a smart aleck to journalists who ask questions that you don't want to answer. As this government and its senior ministers have frequently been. We hear it from Chris Bowen all the time. We've heard it from the Treasurer. We've heard it from Tony Burke. We've heard it from the Prime Minister. It's just simply not good enough. Simply not good enough. And we need better from our politicians. And I just think that, as I said before, you let me know if you think I'm wrong. 131873 is the open line number. 0460 873 873 is the text line. But I can't recall a time when Australians just felt so crestfallen at the lack of quality and competence in government at every level. It's 14 minutes past 10. We'll take a break and we'll be back with Mark Holden.
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2: A northbound run under speed on Richmond Road out of Marsden Park up towards Bly Park, and there's a lot of traffic too through Clarendon on Hawkesbury Valley Way with westbound delays from Percival Street towards Racecourse Road. That traffic's heading into the Hawkesbury Showground for Winterfest. At Macquarie Park, a crane being taken down on Talavera Road at Herring Road. Heavy delays at Auburn, Parramatta Road, Citybound approaching Silverwater Road and then into Lidcombe. At Smithfield, traffic lights are out on Victoria and Hassell Streets and also Gipps and Long Street. Those lights are out as well. This is Will Bottom on Sydney's 2GB.
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8: Trent Nikolic with you for Luke Grant on 2GB in Sydney, 4BC in Brisbane. And just before we get to our next guest, a text here from Anne which sums it up 100%. We all need to live within our means. If we don't have the money, we can't buy it. Why should the government be any different? Time for all spending to be scrutinised and rationalised before going after more of our money. And it goes back to the old Kerry Packer one that you saw that you can watch on YouTube, where he says to the government, I'm not inclined to pay any more tax than I have to because you're not doing a very good job with the tax I'm already paying. You've summed it up there, Anne. Absolutely. Now, it's that time on a Sunday when we speak to a remarkable Australian doing extraordinary things, and you're in for a treat today. My next guest is an absolute Aussie music icon, and I don't think that's going too far to say it. It's the great Mark Holden.

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5: Trent Nikolic with you with Stephen Fenwick as well. And Steve is going to stay after the news for the first 10 minutes or so after the 11 o'clock news. So 131873, if you've got any tech questions, keep them coming in. And 0460 873 873 is the text line. A couple of quick, funny messages about my interview with Mark Holden. Trent, thanks so much for your interview with Mark Holden. Really enjoyed it. He's truly an outstanding Australian. That's Peter up in Townsville. Thanks for listening in up there, mate, and you're right. And then a good one from Mitch. Hi, Trent. It's good hearing you on air again. Thank you, mate. And you did a great job with the interview with Mark. I feel like I'm having an affair lying in bed listening to you and not Luke.
6: Luke, he's stepping out on him.
5: Luke will not mind you cheating on him with me, mate. He'll be good with that. Now, a quick one on ads in games,
6: yes.
5: Steve. Doug's saying, regarding the question on how to get rid of ads on a free game, he goes offline and then the game works without the ads if you download them live when they're online.
7: So that's where they come from. So if you put your phone into airplane mode, then you'll dodge them. There'll be a little bit of a gap before it refreshes, but you're not going to get any calls either, though, or text messages. On a plane, it's good too. If you've got a free game on a plane, it's great. You can be playing without the ads.
5: Okay, we'll take a break and we'll be back right before the news.
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18: It's 11 o'clock. Good morning. I'm Toby Goff. A woman's been charged with murdering a four-year-old boy after his body was found in a home on the state's central coast. Police made the discovery conducting a welfare check at the property after the 32-year-old spoke with officers at Wyong Station. Tuggera Lakes Police Commander Superintendent Chad Gillies says while a weapon is yet to be identified, the evidence at the crime scene is extensive.
19: I'm prepared to say publicly at the moment it was an extremely confronting scene. It's been confirmed the child has got injuries. I'm not going to speculate further on what those injuries are.
18: Two men are before the courts after a fake gun was allegedly pointed at a synagogue in the city's eastern suburbs. The 22 and 25-year-olds were arrested at King's Cross yesterday after the incident in Double Bay. Both were refused bail and are facing charges for firearms, tracking and intimidating. Authorities are calling for calm after lab testing confirmed the deadliest strain of bird flu in New South Wales for the first time. A dead giant petrel found on the mid-north coast tested positive to the H5N1 strain after a member of the public reported the bird looking unwell. Chief Veterinary Officer Dr. Joe Coombe says although the disease is yet to impact wildlife and commercial poultry, early prevention is critical.
20: If it were to spread, then if it got into the wildlife population, unfortunately, it's never been possible to contain anywhere else in the world, and we have to be realistic about that.
18: The public is being urged to avoid touching any sick or dead birds and report sightings to the Emergency Animal Disease Hotline. Commuters are facing major delays this morning due to urgent train track repairs between Lidcombe and Flemington. Passengers travelling towards the city on the T1 Western, T2 Leppington and T3 Liverpool lines are being told to allow extra travel time. Works are also causing knock-on delays for commuters on the T1 North Shore and T8 Airport lines. More than a million apartment residents are seeing stronger protections after a one-year government crackdown on rogue strata agents. The state's property task force has issued over $125,000 in fines and permanently banned 10 operators. Better Regulation and Fair Trading Minister Anilak Chantavong says residential rights are now being treated with respect.
21: Owners, residents and people, those who are buying or selling an apartment block have the most fairest, the most transparent and the most accountable property market when it comes to apartment living, buying or selling.
18: Also making news, analysis by the Federal Coalition shows Australians have been hit with nearly $23 billion in extra power costs over the past 4 years. To finance, the Australian dollar is buying 69.35 US cents.
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18: Aussie tennis star Alex de Minaur is continuing his fine form at Wimbledon. Craig Gabriel is there.
22: For the fourth time at Wimbledon and the 13th time at all the majors, Alex de Minaur has reached the fourth round and the start of the second week. De Minaur was very good in a high-quality match against American Zachary Zwider, winning 6-2, 5-7, 6-2, 6-4. He says he feels good about the way he's striking the ball and how he feels. In a big result, Australian Open winner and world number two Elena Rybakina has been beaten by Elise Mertens, 7-6, 6-1. Rybakina had to reach the quarters for a chance at being number one. Craig Gabriel, Wimbledon.
18: The first quarter-final clash at the FIFA World Cup is set. Morocco will take on France next week after both sides won their matches against Canada and Paraguay respectively today. It's 11:04. That's the latest news and sport.
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2: Next lifting of the Spit Bridge is at 11:30 at Leppington. Slow northbound on Camden Valley Way past Park Road. At Clarendon, they have Winterfest at Hawkesbury Showground. It has some really heavy traffic out of Berkshire Park from near St Mary's Road on Richmond Road northbound through the roundabout at Blacktown Road and on the approach to Racecourse Road. And there's delays to westbound out of Windsor into Clarendon on Hawkesbury Valley Way. That's very slow. At Macquarie Park, removing a crane, the intersection of Talavera and Herring Roads, which is affecting all traffic. This is Will Bottom on Sydney's traffic leader, 2GB.
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18: Medium chance of showers, a warning for strong winds on much of the coast, heading for a top of 17 degrees in the city, 16 in the west. Looking ahead, showers tomorrow with a high of 18, the same on Tuesday, Wednesday, Thursday and Friday. Right now in the city, it's 15 degrees, the same in Penrith, 14 in Bankstown and Gosford, 13 degrees in Campbelltown and Terry Hills, and 12 degrees at Lucas Heights. I'm Toby Goff. 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

0: to Weekends with Trent Nikolic, filling in for Luke Grant.
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2: That's right, Trent Nikolic with you for Luke Grant on a Sunday. Thank you for joining me on 2GB in Sydney, 4BC in Brisbane. Stephen Fenwick in the studio with me. And because we got distracted, let's call it, talking about tech, I didn't have time in that last hour to ask you the second quiz question, so I'm going to do it right now. We've got a family pass to Taronga Zoo to give away. LG has partnered with Taronga to support the Hatch Accelerator program, which helps conservation startups create real solutions to better our planet. Life's good when we do good together. Quiz question one was, I spoke about the annual hot dog eating contest, heaven forbid, that took place in the USA. Joey Chestnut is the champion after eating a huge amount of hot dogs. How many hot dogs did he eat? Was it 22 or 66? And then quiz question two, I spoke to the great Mark Holden earlier. What popular reality TV show was he a famous judge on? Mark Holden. What popular reality TV show was he a famous judge on? Now, as I said, 131-873 is the open line number. 0460-873-873 is the text line. Michael, you've called in with a question for Steve. What have you got, Michael?
3: Steve and Trent, how are you this morning?
2: Good, thank you, mate.
4: Thank you.
3: Yeah, good, good. I got a QLED Samsung, 75-inch.
2: Yep.
3: Recently, through damage, we've had the antenna and the amplifier changed.
2: Yeah.
3: And ever since then, HD, when I'm watching football, is not really clear. I get a watery image around players. And then on a distance view, you can almost see the background passing through the players in a sense. It's not a crisp image. Okay. Any ideas?
4: Well, I think it sounds like it must be a panel issue. Like, have you tried, like, you, so this is new, they gave you a new tuner, did you say, and what else did they give you?
3: It was just at the antenna, it's a free-to-air antenna and amplifier were changed.
4: Yeah, it sound, it's, could be the panels playing up. And so have you tried doing things like a factory reset of the TV?
3: Yeah.
4: And
3: yeah,
4: it hasn't fixed it? Well, mate, I reckon, how long you had the TV for?
3: I'd say 4 years.
4: Okay. You might qualify for an Australian consumer law claim on that one. You would have paid, how big is it? 75 inch?
3: Yeah.
4: You would have paid some solid money for that 4 years ago. So I reckon under Australian consumer law, a lot of people realise that even if your product's out of warranty, there's a reasonable expectation that it would last longer than 4 years. You paid probably like $5,000-$6,000 back in the day, then you're entitled to have a TV that will last you longer than 4 years. So go back to the retailer where you purchased it. Mention those three words, Australian consumer law. That's your
2: that
4: rights.
2: That gets
4: their ears pricked up as well. They understand that. And so that's why you don't need to buy an extended warranty. People still buy extended warranties, would you believe?
2: Mm.
4: What does an extended warranty give me that Australian consumer law doesn't? They can't answer that question.
2: Doesn't
4: already. So, yeah, go back to where you bought it, mention the problems you've had, and under Australian consumer law, you're entitled to a refund, a repair, or a replacement.
2: Try that, Michael. Thanks for your call. Try that this week if you can.
4: Sounds like a panel issue.
2: And then let us know next week when Steve's on how you go. Give us a call back and let us know how you go, mate.
3: Okay, appreciate it. Thank you very much.
4: But just on that, if anyone else is listening, the retailer has to represent you.
2: That's right.
4: The retailer can't say, well, you can contact Samsung or whoever yourself.
2: They have to go on.
4: They have to represent you to do it. And even if it's a bulky item like a TV, they've got organised pick-up, delivery, all of that as part of Australian consumer law.
2: And with a big television, having picked up one not that long ago, unless you've got a van, it's a bit of an exercise.
4: Yeah, absolutely right. So that's all part of the law. Protects us. Yeah.
2: Now, I know the answer to this question because, as I said, I've got pretty extensive experience with Starlink. But I'll let you answer it, mate. Does Starlink give me – this is from Paul.
4: Yep.
2: Does Starlink give me radio, TV and phone? I'm your classic dinosaur, he says, and want to remain that way.
4: Radio, TV, phone. So if you, whatever you get through the internet, then Starlink can give you that.
2: That's right.
4: It's basically if you're at home on your NBN connection and you can listen to the radio, you can watch streaming TV. What was the other one?
2: Phone.
4: With my
2: experience with it, we set up Starlink on the edge of the continent on the Nullarbor plain.
4: Yep.
2: Nothing anywhere around.
4: Yep.
2: Set Starlink up. We were getting 500 or something down.
4: It's amazing.
2: I was just using Wi-Fi calling on my phone as I would when I'm at home.
4: Exactly. So if you're on a, if you're on an iPhone,
2: yep,
4: you can do like a FaceTime audio, which uses the internet.
2: Right.
4: You're on an Android phone, you can use WhatsApp, Messenger,
2: it's
4: whatever.
2: It's unbelievable technology.
4: Yeah. So yeah, as long as you've got the connection, yeah, you can do all those things.
2: I'm not a massive fan of Elon Musk in a lot of ways, but that's really democratized internet accessibility,
4: hasn't
2: it?
4: Well, you know what, speaking of, Starlink is the low Earth orbit system. In the next month or so, we're going to see the NBN introduce LEO, which is Amazon service.
2: That's their own version.
4: That's LEO stands for low Earth orbit, but that's going to begin as well. And they're, how they're doing it, they're launching the satellites from the south, from the poles up or, and down.
2: Mm-hmm.
4: So Tasmania and all those southern states are going to get it for first. So that's going to be another way you can access the NBN through low Earth orbit and getting speeds like that.
2: Yeah, absolutely. Yeah. 12, coming up to 13 minutes past 11. One more before you go, Steve. From Steve has said, Meta has removed all accounts as AI has deemed my granddaughter's birthday party socially unacceptable. AI rejected my appeal. And the help center is only run by AI. There's no human to talk about this. I've lost all contacts, memories, photos, feel very isolated and depressed. Is there any way to get my Meta accounts reinstated?
4: Well, unfortunately, the only way you can do is through the channels, the channels they provide. Unless you know someone at Meta, and it's very hard. Unless you've got a verified account, like my Tech Guide account and my personal account are verified.
2: Right.
4: So I've actually got access to customer service if something happens. If someone imitates me on my or Tech Guide, I can ring someone and say, listen, this is happening, and they'll take it down.
2: Mm-hmm.
4: So it's very hard to retrieve it. Like, keep appealing, keep going through the channels, but yeah, it can be very difficult. And AI, as he said, that's what it is. You need human eyeballs on this thing. The other way around this, and you know, there's a social media ban on right now, so there's a lot of talk about social media. What we need, mate, is a social media ombudsman.
2: Ombudsman, 100%.
4: What we need.
2: Couldn't agree
4: so
2: more.
4: So for someone like this.
2: Yeah,
4: okay,
2: someone you
4: well,
2: can go to.
4: What the hell's going on here?
2: Yeah.
4: And then appeal to someone. Like if there's something wrong with your mobile phone plan, telecommunications ombudsman, boom, you're in there. And social media, which is a major part of how we communicate and you know, with the world and stay in touch. There's nothing.
2: Pretty outrageous suggestion you'd have that someone in government would actually be useful to us. I know that you said, I know I said last one. I got one more before you go.
4: Yeah, sure, mate.
2: Joseph up in Townsville. I've got a 4-year-old Sony Bluetooth speaker that I use to listen to the 4BC app. Thank you, Joseph, for tuning in. Sounds pretty good. Is there any point in investing in a new Bluetooth speaker?
4: Well, if you're happy with that one, like speakers very, like, it's not like there's new features and technology in a speaker. Sony have got it right the first time.
2: Mm-hmm.
4: And yeah, they've improved over the years, but if that's still working, then stick with it.
2: Absolutely. Yeah. Steve, thank you for joining us.
4: Pleasure, mate.
2: I'll talk to you next week. That's Stephen Fenwick with Tech. And one from Alan as Steve goes, working in the middle of nowhere in the Pilbara, which is where I used a Starlink as well. No connection to anything on our drill rigs until we installed a Starlink. Totally revolutionary. Al, thank you for that. And then also one of you saying that Steve and my explanations of Starlink is as clear as mud. Look, if you're a dinosaur, as our initial message suggested that you were, just think of it as your home Wi-Fi, basically. I know you're still here, Steve, but just think of it as Wi-Fi
4: absolutely,
2: at home, right?
4: Absolutely, yeah, and the routers in the sky.
2: Whatever you can do at home, you can do when you set
4: just
2: the Starlink.
4: Just to mention that, Telstra have satellite messaging.
2: They
4: so if you're a Telstra customer in the middle of nowhere, you can still send and receive messages through Starlink.
2: Absolutely. Yeah. Steve, I'll let you go, mate. Thank you. It is just after 15 minutes past 11. We'll take a break, and when we come back, we're going to talk about Uber and cash. Right back.
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6: At Chatswood, two-car collision on Victoria Avenue or Penshurst Street. A smash on the M4 in the usual spot at Maze Hill, just near Pitt Street. It's City Bounce just before the Church Street off-ramp. And also on the M4 at Orchard Hills, there's a breakdown just before the Northern Road as you head west. Crash a few minutes ago through Lidcombe, affecting Olympic Drive just south of Berea Street. And there's Parramatta Road delay through Lidcombe. Worst traffic in Sydney right now is through Berkshire Park on Richmond Road northbound and also on Hawkesbury Valley Way at Clarendon heading into the showground. This is Will Bottom on 2GB.
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9: Yes, Trent. 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
2: Trent Nikolic with you for Luke Grant, 19 and a half minutes past 11. Now, we wanted to talk to somebody about this because depending on which side of the argument you're coming from, it's either a massive call or it should have happened all along. But Aussies will soon be able to pay for an Uber using cash. Usually passengers would order and pay for a ride through the app, but now, new changes starting July

0: if Uber's not held to the same standards and checks and balances that the taxi industry is, I don't really think that that's a fair or level playing field. And I know, you know, you'll hear economists and people say there's no such thing as a level playing field, and that might be right. But I think if we're going to have one half of the industry regulated, heavily regulated, then the rest needs to be regulated the same way. A message from Jamie saying, "Hi guys, not sure why the rugby Wallabies results not mentioned in the news. Yes, they did not win. However, it was a test match. Yeah, 33-31 loss to Ireland. Is that right, Jamie?" Look, my answer to that, and I don't want to sound like a smart aleck, Jamie, but that to me is just a reflection of where rugby union is as a sport in this country at the moment. I think it's absolutely nowhere. I don't think anywhere near enough people are watching, caring, involved, engaged in it. I think at every level it's got a whole bunch of problems in this country, and I think just the fact that it's got such little recognition in the news domain is probably reflective of that. And one last one before we take a break. Roz saying, "So Trent, the taxi industry is worried about potential rogue overcharging Uber drivers like the rogue overcharging taxi drivers we've been subjected to for years." See, Roz, I've never had that issue. And look, I'm happy to canvas both sides of the argument, but I've never had that issue. I've always had really good experiences with taxi drivers. And look, I use taxis all over the world. I've used them in the US, in Singapore, England, Italy, France, Germany. I think I've had a taxi as well. Never really had an issue with taxi drivers, but specifically here in New South Wales, never had an issue that's required me to go elsewhere. 27 minutes past 11. We'll take a break. And when we come back, you heard a little bit of it before, but we're going to play you the whole of Mark Holden's new song. So Trent Nicholas with you for Luke Grant. We'll be right back after this.
1: The New South Wales government wants to introduce a three-strike system for people with a prescription for medicinal cannabis to be able to drive. Roads Minister Jenny Aitchison.
2: Good morning, James.
1: Which health experts have assisted you in drafting it?
2: We have been working with a number of experts.
1: Can you name
2: one?
1: What
2: I am going to say...
1: Minister, hang on, excuse me. You couldn't identify one health expert that supports this proposal. I don't know how you can tell us that your number one priority, Minister, is road safety.
3: Sydney's Best Breakfast with James Willis.
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0: That's right, Trent Nikolic with you, 131-873-0460-873-873 is the open line number, just after 11:30. And just a couple of your messages as well. Cindy, I can't help but just say amen to you down there in Goulburn. Actually, I was in Goulburn last week, went to Bryant's Pies. I contend that Bryant's Pies in Goulburn are among the best pies in New South Wales. Kitty and Camilla are looking at me. Look, it's a bit of a drive from Sydney to go down to Goulburn. Maybe I can let you know next time I'm going down and I'll take you. But otherwise, get down to Bryant's Pies. Very, very good. Anyway, back to Cindy's message. I digress. Morning, OMG, which means, oh my God, if you're older like me. I don't know how we survived before Uber. I mean, paying cash and catching lifts off the street. I think people are big enough to work out trips for themselves. Cash is, and Cindy says in capital letters, still legal tender. You're absolutely right, Cindy. This is the point. Every time we have these discussions about, oh, this business is allowing us to pay with cash, it's like, are you serious? I thought we were always allowed to pay with cash. John says he's fed up with being ripped off by taxi drivers. Again, I say that's not happened to me, but I'm happy to understand both sides of the argument. Roz saying I never use Ubers because the Uber drivers I've seen on the roads aren't driving well. Yeah, I've seen plenty of dodgy driving with Uber signs in the back window. And then Greg says, Trent, I'm a bit mystified by the level of attention the taxi industry receives. Fair point. Other businesses such as news agents, liquor stores, hardware stores, etc., have been eaten alive, but they're expected to suck it up. Greg, you know what? That's a really good point. Now, we spoke to Mark Holden earlier in the show, and we heard a little bit of his new song, which is called Every Little Thing. And we wanted to play the whole song for you because it's a beautiful song. Mark explained the context of it, so have a listen to Every Little Thing. Every little

0: I tell you what, that's Every Little Thing by Mark Holden. I tell you what, if that's his definition of can't quite sing anymore, I'd take that. That is a very, very lovely song. Roz saying, when did Mark Holden sound like that? Very country, however, I do like it. Yeah, it's got a bit of a country feel to it. I thought it was, I really wanted to get an understanding because we've seen, if memory serves, Shania Twain had similar surgery on her vocal cords. John Bon Jovi's had an issue as well. He almost entirely lost his voice. But I was just fascinated by the mechanics of what the operation meant for the sound of his voice. And the point that he made, you can hear there in that new single that he is singing a lot lower than he used to. I also thought it was very interesting when he said that he could see the vocals of a song that he was writing, but he knew that he couldn't sing them anymore. That he then wanted Anthony Kalea to sing it because he needed somebody with a higher register. So, yeah, I thought that's fascinating. A beautiful song, lovely song, Every Little Thing, Mark Holden. Sandra saying, hi, Trent, what a beautiful song. Yeah, you're absolutely right. Tim reckons he doesn't like the song. Okay, you're on your own there, Tim. I think everybody else likes it. Nick saying, bold statement about the pies until you've tried the pies from East Lynn on the South Coast. Nick, I have. We had a conversation about pies on the summer show and it descended into a million text messages with everyone saying where their best pie was. I said, I covered myself, Nick, by saying among the best. I didn't say the best. I said among the best because I know this happens. So yes, there, you know what? I contend that the pie, the meat pie, should be our national food. That's what I contend. I'm getting a nod out there from Camilla. Can I get a thumbs up? I've got two thumbs. Oh, and Kitty as well. Four thumbs up. Yeah, I contend that the pie should be our national food. And then what we could do is we could have a historic register of all of the best pies around Australia. Cause let me tell you, in my former life when I was doing the TV show for Drive that we did on Channel 9, spent a lot of time in country towns, ate a lot of pies, ate them at breakfast. I'll tell you a pie that, and please don't start sending a million messages on this. We need to leave this for when we've got time to do it. But one of the best pies I've ever eaten was the camel curry pie at the Birdsville Bakery. And when you've spent 3 days in the desert crossing the Simpson, eating the sort of garbage that you have to cook over an open fire or whatever you can carry in a fridge that's in the back of your four-wheel drive, getting there and having a fresh camel curry pie, pretty good. Stephen says, Trent, I agree cash is legal tender. Whenever I find a business which doesn't accept cash, I simply walk away. Do you know what, Stephen? I actually made a point mentally. I haven't written it down anywhere, but it's a mental point that I've made that I will, if I go into a business and they won't accept cash and they say only card, I won't shop there either. I'm not a fan of it. Peter saying cash is king and always should be. Too much fraud and scams with credit cards, bank phone alternatives with fees. And you're saying no thanks. Mark Holden, you loved it. Yeah, his music from the 70s, everybody knows, right? Everybody knows. And Tim saying, so Trent, on your logic that Uber has shattered taxis, you don't go to the big supermarkets as they've destroyed local butchers. But yep, I don't go to the big supermarkets, Tim. No, I don't. When I want meat, I go to a local butcher. When I want fruit and veg, I go to a local fruit and veg. If I do go to a supermarket, I try to go to an IGA. I try to stay away from the big supermarkets as much as I can unless absolutely necessary. So happy for you to call that out, but that's the truth there. David saying everyone hates cash until their first credit card scam or security breach. I agree. We've all had that happen. Absolutely horrible. John saying it gets worse with rugby union. Oh, and on that note, the diligent team comprising Kitty and Camilla did a check, and I think it was Jamie maybe who messaged in before. The rugby was mentioned 3 times in the news bulletin. So it was mentioned. I didn't hear it because I'm doing other things in here during the news, but it was mentioned. John saying it gets worse with rugby union. I think this is part of the problem here. John and his family and now kids played rugby. Rugby registration is at $500 plus to play. $250 of the registration fees for injury insurance, which doesn't exist. The $40 million profit yearly comes from unprofessional players, which funds extreme salaries, reps and bonuses. Gallagher Insurance is a checklist of once famous players paid a fortune. That's from John. John knows more about rugby than I do, but I'd simply say that, the issue with rugby is that Australians in the main, and I know some people, and I think it was almost sold out last night, so clearly Aussies are still going to watch it. But in the main, I think Australians have lost interest broadly in rugby union. Look at everybody watching the Socceroos, and I get that the World Cup comes around once every 4 years, but look at everybody watching the Socceroos. We should be like that with our rugby union team. We really should be, certainly when there are big rugby union matches on. I did tell you that this would happen. Ed saying La Crema Cafe in Picton. Haven't been to that one, Ed, but I think I know where it is. And David saying Scalloped and Smoked Kingfish Mornay Pie. Oliver's in Avalon. All right, might have to get over there and try that one. Another message here without a name on it. Like I said, please put your name on so we can credit you. Actually, before we go to that, Janine has called in from Willoughby. Janine, you've got some news on a crash. What's happening?
1: Yes, unfortunately, there's been a big car accident on the corner of Penser Street and Victoria Avenue.
0: Yep.
1: Right near where Chemist Warehouse is. There seems to be a car that's actually driven into Chemist Warehouse.
0: Oh, wow.
1: I'm not sure how it happened.
0: Mm. A lot of pedestrians there too, Janine. I know where that is. There's a lot of people walking around, isn't there?
1: Yes, there seems to be an injured person, and currently there is police and fire on the scene. I'm assuming ambulance are not far behind.
0: Okay. Janine, thank you so much for calling in. You are our eyes and ears on the street. I say that all the time. That's the main street there through Chatswood, sort of in between Westfield and the Chase, where the Chemist Warehouse is. Just stay away from there until they can sort it out. Jan, quickly, before we take a break, saying, what's the name of the pie shop in Goulburn? We're going there in a couple of weeks. Jan, Bryant, B-R-Y-A-N-T, Bryant's Pies in Goulburn. Try their chicken curry. Don't say you heard it from me, but try their chicken curry. It's nearly 17 minutes to midday. Let's take a break and we'll be right back.
2: Traffic. The census is coming this August. 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Authorised by the Australian Bureau of Statistics, Canberra.
3: At Chatswood, earlier crash, two-car collision was a bad one. Had a lady pinned up against the wall at one stage at the intersection of Penser Street and Victoria Avenue. Left lane is closed as you head north on Penser Street. There's delays in all directions and the Care Flight helicopter has landed nearby. At Clarendon, Winterfest at Hawkesbury Showgrounds got some really heavy westbound traffic on Hawkesbury Valley Way from near the golf course at Windsor. Also delays on Richmond Road northbound from Berkshire Park, and close by at Londonderry, two-vehicle crash on the Northern Road just past Richmond Road, and one of those has rolled. This is Will Bottom on Sydney's 2GB.
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0: Trent Nikolic with you on 2GB in Sydney, 4BC in Brisbane. Just before we get to our next guest, I tell you what we'll try to do, because I've got a lot of feedback here about rugby union. And you, Roz, you've sent one in about how you lost interest and now you're back watching it. Someone who I know listens to this station broadly is the great, one of our greatest ever, Nick Farr-Jones. And what we might do in the next couple of weeks is see if we can get Nick on, just have a quick chat to him about where he sees rugby at the moment, what the issues have been, whether it's starting to work its way out of the doldrums that it was in. Because I'd like to get his opinion on it, obviously, because he lives and breathes it. Now, this is really exciting. Queensland scientists have made a medical breakthrough that I think is really important. It's in the news of late with the devastating condition called motor neurone disease. In the news of late because, of course, the diagnosis of Jai Arrow, one of our favourite rugby league players, regardless of which team you support. This, I guess, breakthrough is from a university laboratory that says they've achieved a major milestone, could pave the way for a brand new way to beat the beast known as motor neurone. Researchers in Brisbane have developed a new superdrug known as R8Y. It's the first time global experts have mapped this specific immune receptor. Might sound like a minor detail, but if this proves to be what we hope it'll be, it could turn a cruel disease into a manageable chronic illness. Now, that's a big step. Dr. Richard Clark is an associate professor from the University of Queensland. He's been a key player in this breakthrough. I'm pleased to say he joins me on the line. Professor, welcome.
14: Thanks very much, Trent.
0: Thanks for taking the time to have a chat to us. How significant is this R8Y molecule in the fight against motor neurone disease?
14: Well, it's really, I guess, an important first step in understanding a particular process that drives the disease. And so what this drug does is it interacts with a receptor or a protein in part of our immune system that gets overactivated during motor neuron disease. And this having this molecule helps us understand how that receptor drives that process and how we can then, I guess, adapt it and develop it into a drug that can treat the disease.
0: How do you progress toward, or how does the timeline work, Professor, as progressing toward human trials?
14: Yeah, sure. So we're in fairly early stages. We now have our lead drug compound that we've shown has effects in animals. And so the next step is really to kind of confirm that in animals, move towards showing that it's safe, and then eventually within maybe, say, 5 years or so, perhaps go into clinical trials to see if it's effective in patients as well.
0: Do you think, I guess, as much as this might sound, you know, a pie in the sky, because these sorts of, I guess, discoveries often are, we're seeing cancer treatment now that was not possible 5 or 10 or 15 years ago. Do you think we're at a point now where people who are struggling with motor neuron disease now can look at this as a potential treatment for them, you know, in 5 to 10 years time?
14: Yeah, I mean, I guess it's a very promising first step, and we're very excited about it, but it is a first step and there is a long way to go. But I think we've had a lot of obviously great support from agencies like Fight MND, for example, that are helping fund research. And so it's not just us, but there's a lot of activity in this area. And I think that we're certainly heading in the right direction. And I'm hopeful that, yes, within 5 next 10 years, we should have new drugs or new therapies being able to manage the disease.
0: Professor, obviously, as a patriotic Australian, I love stories like this, where this is, you know, Australia at the forefront, leading from our own country. I know the research that we've done here indicates that you collaborated with institutions, but how big a deal is it that something like this is coming from Australia?
14: Yeah, I think it's really great. I mean, Australian science traditionally is, you know, battered above their average, or, you know, pulled, we're very, very good and very effective at making new discoveries. I'm really proud that it came from our labs here based in Queensland. But as you said, it's also a collaborative process. So we've worked with like groups in India, in Japan, because we all bring our, you know, particular expertise, to sort of solving these relatively complex problems.
0: Professor, we hear often, please donate if you can, or support the cause, as a call to action for us in the community. How vital is public funding or charities where we raise money for this, for the work that you do? Is it possible to do that without these charities pumping the money in?
14: Yeah, I mean, it's really important. It's not possible to do this work without funding. I mean, we have to buy the reagents and the things that we used for the experiments. We have to obviously support our researchers as far as salaries go, support our young researchers. And so funding through the government funding or through these philanthropic agencies like FightMND is really important and really helps us to sort of make these steps towards developing new drugs for these diseases.
0: One last one before you go, Professor. Is there hope that this goes beyond simply treating MND? Is there potential that this discovery could work with other diseases as well?
14: Yeah, we hope so. So what this drug does is it targets a part of our immune system. It's called the complement system, that gets overactivated in motor neuron disease. And this drug sort of helps dampen that down or slow it down. And we think that this actual process is also overactivated in other neurological diseases. So things like Parkinson's, Huntington's, multiple sclerosis. So we're hoping that maybe we can take this drug and apply it to those other types of diseases in the future.
0: Professor, thanks so much for taking the time to talk to us. And it goes without saying, but we are privileged to have minds like yours in this country, and please keep up the good work.
14: Thanks very much, Trent.
0: There he is. That's Dr. Richard Clark, Associate Professor from the University of Queensland. I mean, this is stunning stuff. And obviously, motor neuron disease is in the news because of what's happened with Gyarrow, and you've seen how quickly you can degrade and you can end up in a very, very ugly situation with this disease. I've got a work colleague. He wouldn't even be 60 years old now. He's unable to speak, unable to move. He's in a wheelchair, very, very quick. And I think anything that, you know, assists in the treatment, even if it slows the severity down or makes their lives a little bit more livable, I think is absolutely vital. It's 5.5 minutes to midday. Let's take a break and we'll be right back.
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0: Running up to the midday news, Trent Nikolic with you for Luke Davis. Luke Grant. I always go to say the wrong surname. Luke Davis will be listening, but I'm filling in for Luke Grant. We're giving away one family pass to Taronga Zoo. Don't forget about that. LG's partnered with Taronga to support the Hatch Accelerator program, which helps conservation startups create real solutions to better our planet. Life's good when we do good together. Now, quiz question one. I asked you this earlier in the show. Spoke about the annual hot dog eating contest. Joey Chestnut is the crown champion after eating a whopping amount. How many hot dogs did he eat? 22 or 66? Quiz question two was, I spoke to the great Mark Holden earlier. What popular reality TV show was he a famous judge on? And then question three, State of Origin Game 3 takes place next week for a final showdown. The winner of this game will win the three-match series. Where will the match be played? So where will Origin 3 be played? They are the three questions. Now, after the midday news, we're going to take more of your calls and feedback. We've got a couple of birthday shout-outs to do as well. And then we'll obviously talk to the great Jim Haynes, the great Australian radio show. We're going to talk about Sydney's lost speedway tracks. I know a little bit about this. I've done some research on these over the years. And it'll be really interesting because we had a very, very strong racing history, not just in Sydney, but in Australia as well, back in the day. So we'll talk to Jim Haynes about that. As I said, midday news is next, but then of course, plenty of time for your feedback as well, straight out of the news. So 131873 is the open line number. 0460873873 is the text line. Thank you for listening in, whether you're on 2GB in Sydney, 4BC in Brisbane, or wherever else you might be listening in on the app. And plenty of your feedback too in regard to what we were talking about there with the professor. So we'll get to that right out of the midday news, which is coming up in a few seconds time. Trent Nikolic with you for Luke Grant.
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25: Good afternoon. I'm Jack Hahn. Biosecurity teams are on high alert this afternoon after Australia's sixth case of the world's deadliest strain of bird flu was confirmed in New South Wales. Toby Goff has the latest.
1: A giant petrel that washed up at Hawk's Nest north of Newcastle has tested positive after dying from the H5N1 strain. More than 500 staff have now been deployed to high-risk coastal zones using drones and ground crews to search for sick wildlife before the virus spreads naturally. There are already 5 confirmed cases of the same strain on the southern coasts of WA and South Australia, but State Agriculture Minister Tara Moriarty is confident the migratory bird in New South Wales is an isolated case.
3: But there's no evidence that they've interacted with each other across Australia.
1: There's currently no impact to commercial poultry or local wildlife. The public is urged to report sightings to the Emergency Animal Disease Hotline immediately. Toby Goff, Sydney.
25: Iran says it will grant special discounts and considerations to China for ships passing through the Strait of Hormuz. The 4-month war with the US and Israel has effectively closed the critical energy corridor until a recent peace deal. While Western nations argue no transit fees should be charged at all, Iran argues the new agreements are now a matter of its own national security. The federal government is being accused of breaking another election promise as household energy prices continue to rise. Coalition analysis shows Australians have paid nearly $23 billion in extra electricity costs over the past 4 years, with prices in New South Wales jumping more than 50%. But Energy Minister Chris Bowen has defended the government's position, telling Sky the coalition's data is skewered.
4: A figure like that, which includes a 20% price rise that Angus Taylor changed the law to hide in the most disgraceful act of an energy minister in living memory. He knew that prices were going up 20%. He didn't want to tell the Australian people that before the 2022 election.
25: The New South Wales Homicide Squad is now investigating the death of a 4-year-old in Wyong on the state's central coast. A 32-year-old woman is currently being questioned. Meanwhile, in Brisbane, officers are looking into a separate incident, a death of a 66-year-old man who died after a fight with another male in West End. Also making news this afternoon, a Melbourne footballer is fighting for life following what's been described as a freak accident on the field in the city's north. Meanwhile, jail time could be on the cards for people who fail to pay parking tickets in Victoria. And belly fat has been linked to accelerated ageing. Researchers from the University of Western Australia finding extra weight increases wear and tear on bones. Turning to finance, one Australian dollar currently buying 69 US cents.
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25: France has been locked in a quarterfinal spot at the FIFA World Cup after beating Paraguay 1-0 in the round of 16. The score was locked in at nil all for 70 minutes until a penalty shot was nailed by French star Kylian Mbappe.
5: It's Mbappe who steps up.
25: That call, thanks to SBS. Meanwhile, in the AFL this afternoon, Essendon will be fighting to avoid the wooden spoon when they face off against St Kilda. In the other game, Port Adelaide facing North Melbourne. Australia's Wallabies have fallen short to Ireland in their nation's championship test, 33-31. And today's NRLW clash between the Ills and Tigers has just gotten underway. The score, nil all.
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22: Firefighters responding to a grass fire burning close to Wilton Road at Wilton. Chatswood, 2-car crash earlier which had a lady pinned up against the wall at the intersection of Victoria Avenue and Penshurst Street. Still taking out lane 1 northbound on Penshurst Street. Earlier crash at Londonderry on the Northern Road just past Richmond Road. They've just picked the cars up there and they've released northbound. Just got to get southbound going in the next minute or two. Also delays on Hawkesbury Valley Way out of Windsor. Heavy traffic into Clarendon approaching Racecourse Road and into the showground. This is World Bottom on Sydney's 2GB.
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25: Partly cloudy this afternoon with a medium chance of showers. A strong wind warning is in effect for much of the coast. Rating for a high of 17 in town, 16 in our west. Looking ahead, showers tomorrow. 13 to 17 in town, 9 to 17 in our west. A possible shower for Tuesday, Wednesday and Thursday. Right now in town, 13 degrees, the same at Lucas Heights, 15 at Penrith, 14 for Bankstown, Campbelltown and for Gosford, 12 in Terry Hills. I'm Jack Hahn. There'll be more news at 1 on your news leader, Sydney's 2GB.

0: That's it. I think that's our birthday nominations for today. Done. Terry saying I did say neuron. Terry, you're descending into pedant territory there, mate. I said to you I don't remember saying it, but if I did say neuron once, it was because the professor said it and I was following on from him. I usually say neuron. Let's move on from that. Russ saying, Trent, talking about goats, they're good eating goat meat, and I've had a few curried camel pies as well. Yeah, you're right. Goat, when it's cooked, I've eaten goat. Morocco, I think, was the first place I ate goat. And the way that they do it in those northern African countries is amazing. Absolutely. And Doug saying, Trent, near Yass now. The goats were still on the Hume Freeway near Berrima. Yeah, that's right. Thank you, Doug, from down in Wagga there. They were. Absolutely. That's absolutely right. 13 and a half minutes past midday. Let's take a break and then we'll be back with Jim Haynes.
1: Traffic. The census is coming this August. You'll get instructions soon on what to do. In the census, every answer matters. Authorised by the Australian Bureau of Statistics, Canberra.
2: Slow traffic on the Hume Motorway, southbound from an angle through Douglas Park, through the roadwork zone, and watch out for a sheep through there. Also, Bligh Park delays on Richmond Road, northbound past the Northern Road, through the roundabout and on to Blacktown Road, which is heavy approaching Racecourse Road. Also seeing delays at Clarendon on Hawkesbury Valley Way, westbound approaching Racecourse Road as well, with people heading into Winterfest. At Macquarie Park, removing a crane at the intersection of Talavera and Herring Roads, and slow traffic through Petersham, New Canterbury Road at Gordon Street. 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
2: Heavy traffic on the gateway.
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2: Heavy traffic
5: with
2: on the gateway motorway. Westbound joining the Bruce Highway.
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2: Morrow Field, a crash early up on the Bruce Highway southbound just past Buchanan Road. It's got some very heavy traffic queuing back through Caboolture well before Bribie Island Road. Also slow on the Bruce Highway from near Caloundra Road.
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0: Trent Nicolich with you for Luke Grant on 2GB in Sydney, 4BC in Brisbane, 2CC in Canberra. 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And for information, visit westernsydney.edu.au. au, very important one for any kids starting university. Now, a quick news update before we go to Jim Haynes. The New South Wales Liberals and Nationals, you'll remember I mentioned this off the top of the show at 9 o'clock this morning, they've called on the Minister for Regional New South Wales and Agriculture, Tara Moriarty, to return to work and, quote, do her job after media reports she intends to take 2 weeks leave just days after the first confirmed case of H5 bird flu in New South Wales. For weeks, we've been warned of the significant biosecurity risks posed by H5 bird flu and the frightening impacts it could have on New South Wales. Minister Moriarty should be ensuring every effort is focused on containing the disease and protecting producers not taking annual leave. This is where I think the important line is. There are times when your duty to the state must come first. This is one of those moments. Shadow Minister for Agriculture Brendan Moylan said our poultry industry, egg producers and regional communities deserve to have their agricultural minister on the ground engaged and overseeing the response to what is one of the most significant biosecurity threats Australia has faced. He said, at a time when producers are understandably anxious, the minister's absence sends the wrong message. It reflects poor judgment at the very moment that calm, visible leadership is needed, Mr. Moylan said. Now, I said to you off the top of the show, if this was a Liberal minister and we had a Labor Party in opposition, we would not be hearing the end of it. Just a very quick one. Where's Luke? Someone asked on the text line. He's just on holiday for the next couple of weeks. So I will be filling in for him. It's time for this.

0: That's right. Calling Wagga Wagga Wagga is wrong. I just thought of something, Jim. Hello, mate.
1: Hi.
0: How are you? I'm really well, mate. How are you going?
1: I'm good. Nice to be back with you again.
0: Mate, it's great to be here as it always is. I just had another idea then, because you and I were talking off air about where Grong Grong is, because I was trying to remember whether I'd been to Grong Grong. I have driven through it, I think. Another one for the bucket list is I'm going to put a list together and try to visit every place in Australia with two names.
1: Well, you'd be in Wiradjuri country for most of that, although there are a couple of other first Australian groups who use the double word for plural. Mm. So down in the Riverina, of course, you've got Wagga Wagga, you've got Gin Gin's Queensland, you've got Grong Grong, you've got, you know, all the doubles down there, because that was the way of saying a lot of

0: joke failed me. Roger's saying Castrol M is the oil that they used. I reckon that might have been Castor because someone else has said Castrol R as well. Right. Terry said that. I think that's the smell of the exhaust. But what's fascinating to me with the racetracks is I know that in the 20s, Maroubra was a lot further from the city than it is now.
1: Mm.
0: But they were close to the city in real terms.
1: Yep.
0: They were close to the city.
1: Yeah, they sure were. And there were lots of them, you know, that we'll have a look at in a moment. But the thing that drew my attention, I am a now, Luke makes fun of me over this because
0: he makes fun of a lot of
1: people. I haunt cemeteries.
0: You haunt them.
1: I haunt
0: you're
1: them.
0: You're supposed to be being haunted when you're in them.
1: I just love cemeteries, and they're, I've got some favourites, and we've talked about that a lot in the past. But the thing that drew me to the whole business of Maroubra was Phil Garlick, who died there on the 8th of January 1927 in a horrific accident. His grave is at South Head Cemetery.
0: Right.
1: And the tombstone is marble. I think it's marble.
0: Oh, I've seen a photo of this before.
1: And
0: of course.
1: It's him in his midget racer.
0: Yes, of course.
1: And it's the most amazing. You know, I've talked about strange tombstones, and this comes up all the time. So Phil Garlick, and Phil is a member, I think, you know, the Garlick family, also famous in rugby league. I think there's a relationship there. So, you know, his grave, which is at South Head Cemetery, is him in his little racer. And now, here's a trivia question for somebody who knows more than speedways. Every time we talk about speedways, and I checked, it's been 5 years or so since we talked about it, there's always a lot of phone calls, and I'm not sure why.
0: Well, we've got a phone call here.
1: Something about them.
0: Trent's called in from Kellyville, my namesake. It's not me ringing in. G'day, Trent. How are you, mate?
2: Yeah, good. Yourself?
0: Yeah, good, mate. What did you want to say to Jim?
2: The smell that you get in the air when you're at a racetrack, whether it be there might have been something in the clay. I've only been to the speedway clay tracks a few times in my life, but I've spent a lot of time in my younger days at, like, Tarmac, Amaru Park back in the old days, or Park, all that, right?
0: Yeah, me too.
2: In the old sports sedans and all that stuff. They used to run Avgas in them.
0: Of course they did, because it was higher octane. That's right, yeah.
2: Yeah. Okay, so, and it was the smell of the fuel, and it has that sweet smell just similar to the
0: E85. Mm-hmm. That's absolutely
2: that they run
0: right.
2: These days.
0: Yeah, absolutely.
2: Yeah, it was the smell in the air from, like, you know, 20-odd cars going flat out.
1: Very distinctive. I can, you know, and smell is associated with memory, isn't it? So, you know, it just brings it all back.
0: Yeah, that's what I was saying. Thanks for your call, Trent. That's exactly what I was saying. It's like me with the castor oil. I love the smell of it. It's almost 12:30. Let's take a break, and we'll be back with Jim Haynes.
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0: 26 and a half minutes to one. Trent Nikolich with Jim Haynes. Anthony's called in from Colo Heights. G'day, Anthony.
13: Yes, g'day. How are you guys going?
0: Good, thank you, mate.
13: Yeah, the speedways. I grew up in the Hawkesbury, and that was before my time. In, I think it was the 50s into the 60s, there was the Windsor RSL Speedway near the train lines crossing into what we call Dodge City. And I can always remember as a kid cruising through there on the motorbikes and in the bushland, you could see the remnants of the big oval that was there. And we used to have great fun in there.
0: Had you heard of that one, Jim? Pulled.
1: No, but it's amazing how many there actually were.
0: Yeah.
1: Now I think we're just down to one, which used to be the Eastern Creek, the Sydney International Speedway, I think now, because the Granville one closed.
0: They closed the Granville one down.
1: A few years
0: ago.
1: That's right,
0: yeah. Anthony, is there anything left of that one in Windsor now, or is it all gone?
13: No. In the past 10 years, they've turned it into an industrial sort of estate. Now. But there was another one out at Londonderry on Devlin Road.
0: That's right, there was, yeah.
13: And I think it was more like a drag strip, but you could still see the remnants of the grandstand.
0: Yep.
13: But there's properties there now. Yeah.
1: Right. It's the same in Brisbane. The one at Brisbane is gone, and that was the one with the Bee Gees. I was just saying to Trent off-air that the Bee Gees used to perform there in the back of a truck, and people would throw money onto the track, and then they had to get off and go around and pick it up before the cars
0: came
1: back out.
0: Absolutely crazy. Just before you go on, Jim, Ernie's called in as well. Ernie, you're out in Oakdale. What do you want to say to Jim?
14: As regards the Sydney Speedway, as a child, Mum used to, like an Aussie family of six, Mum used to take us kids to the Speedway, you know, fairly consistently, and we attended a lot of the races or the competition between the English team and the Australian team.
1: Oh, was that the motorbikes?
14: Yeah, and the leader of their team was Jack Parker.
1: Right.
14: Now, Mum immigrated as a child from England to Australia, and Mum never, ever gave up her support for the Pommies.
1: Oh.
14: Right. Anyhow, Dad was a devout Australian. And there was literally, us kids were reared, the Pommies against Australia.
1: Right.
14: Anyhow, we'd go to the Speedway, and Jack Parker was their captain, and Mum would be up there barracking like hell for the Pommies, and all us kids were either hiding under the seat, because we were all Aussies.
0: Okay.
14: And another thing too, You could always tell someone that was new to a speedway. You never stood near the fence.
11: That's right.
15: Showered with mud, yeah.
14: Yeah, you got showered with mud.
15: Yep.
14: And back to the Maroubra Speedway, I was an apprentice mechanic at the PMG, and one of our foremen used to race there. And he had an impediment in his speech, which I suppose we shouldn't have laughed about. But one of us apprentices' favourite tricks was to get him talking about racing at the Maroubra Speedway.
15: Can't do that in 2026, mate.
14: His name was Jack O'Rourke. Yeah, and he was quite good at it. And then moving on from there, I'm pretty sure there was a speedway at Liverpool.
15: Yeah, there was, yeah. Absolutely. Ernie, thank you for your call, mate. You had that on your list,
1: Trent,
15: didn't you?
1: I've got the list here.
15: Yep.
1: Liverpool closed in 89. Wentworth Park, Westmead,
15: Wentworth
1: Windsor,
15: Park as well.
1: Penrith, Kembla Grange, Sydney Sports Ground and Cumberland Oval.
15: So Wentworth Park is in the inner city one, right, where the greyhounds
1: yes.
15: run now?
1: Yeah, well, it's the fish market and right next to the fish.
15: Tony's saying, hi Trent, the speedway at Windsor operated between 49 and 68 at Argyle Street, Windsor. That's Tony. Dave saying the Eastern Creek's a disaster. Mike Raymond would be rolling in his grave. Yeah, the way that they've done that now, not the way it used to be. Michael saying Cumberland Oval was the best speedway. Mick, I think that's tongue-in-cheek.
1: Well,
15: as in driving on the Oval when you shouldn't be driving on the Oval?
1: 1930 to 1959, Cumberland Oval was a speedway, and there were actually three deaths there. Now, there have been some near deaths in rugby league games at Cumberland Oval. there were three on the showground. And just on the deaths, I don't want to be morbid, but 28 people died at the showground from between 1926 and 1996. But Maroubra's was very brief, that 2 years, and seven people died, which is why they closed it.
15: Bill called in from the Sunshine Coast. G'day, Bill.
16: G'day, mate.
15: How are you?
16: Yeah, good.
15: What have you got for Jim?
16: Jim, I'm 78 now, and my mum, when I was 6 years old, used to drive stock cars. Her name was Ruby O'Rourke, and she drove at Windsor, Westmead, Bankstown, and the showgrounds.
1: Wow. There were genuine races, weren't there, where you actually tried? But then there were the other ones where you just smashed into everybody.
16: Yeah, that was stock cars where you just smash into one another. Right. And they had Australian championships, and the guy who won the championship's name was Bo Guest. Oh. And my dad bought Bo Guest's car. For
15: what was your dad's
16: drive.
15: Name, Bill?
16: Bill O'Rourke.
15: He was Bill as well, right, yeah. Because Ernie mentioned an O'Rourke before, and I was just wondering if it was the same O'Rourke.
16: That, but no relation that I know of. But
15: right.
1: But so you're up in Queensland now, and I believe Archerville's long gone, and it's out at Willowbank if you want to see Speedway. Is that right?
16: And there was also one up here at Corroy on the Sunshine Coast, but that's closed down now.
1: Right.
16: But Mum was the second lady to drive stock cars in Australia.
15: What a great story.
16: I'm 78, and I used to be 6 years old, and she made me a set of white overalls to run around the pits I knew everything.
15: Like you knew what you were doing.
16: yeah, and I knew all the drivers, and we used to go to the meetings and God knows what. And
1: must have been cool at school.
16: There.
15: Yeah, absolutely.
1: Cool mate, at school saying my mum drives stock cars.
15: Yeah, how good. Bill, thank you for your call, mate. Really appreciate it. And one last call we got here, Jim. Ross has called in from Wiseman's Ferry. What did you want to say, Ross?
17: How you going, boys?
15: I'm really good, mate. How are you going?
17: All right, mate. Mate, on Richmond Road between Blacktown and Richmond, just before Stony Creek Road.
15: Yes, I know where you mean, yep.
17: There's a brick commentary tower standing beside the road there.
15: There is too.
17: So there must have been some sort of speedway there.
15: Yeah, there is too. It's like a control tower off to the side of the road. There is too. That's a good point.
1: So where's that exactly?
17: I don't know what it was used for.
15: Just before Stony Creek Road.
1: Oh, okay. Yep.
15: Sorry, Ross, go on, mate.
17: And there was also Nepean Bike Track, which is like a Speedway short circuit track.
15: That's right.
17: It wasn't just an oval track. It had a, like an S-shape in some of the corners.
1: Wow.
17: I don't know if you knew about it. They used to ride the sidecar bike there too.
15: Thank you, Ross, for your call, mate. Appreciate you listening in. I'm going to have a look next time I'm driving out there, actually, to see. Because that I used to go to uni out that way.
1: Right.
15: And I remember passing it a long time ago now and looking at that, what looked like a control tower,
1: yeah,
15: and thinking, what's that from? Because you can still, it's Catalina Park, the one at Katoomba, which was the circuit racing.
1: Yep.
15: There's still a lot of that left there, the control tower's part of it. But even at Warwick Farm, where they used to have the races in the 60s, there used to be part of the control tower there. I don't know if it's still visible or not.
1: Right, that was a big deal, Warwick Farm.
15: Yeah, they used to have, I think they had Formula One there, yes, or Formula One drivers used to come out. Yeah.
1: Now, we might have to revisit this.
15: We've got too many calls.
1: We've got so many calls.
15: I tell you what, in the next couple of weeks, I'm on for the next 3 weeks for Luke. Let's do that.
1: Yeah, because we've lost so much from OH&S, yep, or OHS or whatever it's called.
15: Yeah, absolutely.
1: I did a thing, I won't keep you, but I did a thing at Manly, a gallery, and that was a display of all these things that had happened in the northern suburbs in the Fairfax newspapers. And well, I went around with the curator and we had a group of people there, and she said to me, now, what do you think of this, Jim? And I said, well, the interesting thing is that all the things depicted on the wall here, you can't do any of them anymore.
15: You get arrested. Jim, thank you so much.
1: Pleasure.
15: For coming in. I'll talk to you next week, mate, and we will revisit this.
1: Yeah, it's fascinating history.
15: Thank you, Jim. Appreciate it. A couple of good texts as well. A few of you saying that the tower before Stony Creek Road is actually from a greyhound racing track, not Speedway. So that's a really good update there. And then also a few of you saying that the first 24-hour car race in Australia was at Mount Druitt. I remember we had a race circuit at Mount Druitt, a sealed circuit as far as I'm aware. A historic chaotic endurance event held at the 3.8-kilometre Mount Druitt circuit in Sydney's west. So, yeah, really long history. Another one, Mark, saying it's from a greyhound greyhound racing track, and Paul saying it was called the Berkshire Park dog trial track. So thank you for all your feedback. We will revisit this. Thank you, Jim. We'll talk to you in a couple of weeks. We'll take a break and we'll be back with what's coming up in the continuous call team, and also we'll find a winner for the quiz.
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18: Lithgow, heavy delays on Mort Street westbound between Bridge and Lithgow Street. That's all traffic on the diversion for the Great Western Highway closure, which remains in place at Mount Victoria both ways. Clarendon, it's been slow with people heading into the Hawkesbury Showground for Winterfest. Delays on Richmond Road and Blacktown Road of ease, but still a fair bit of traffic on Hawkesbury Valley Way around Racecourse Road. Victoria Road slowing through West Ryde, also through Jamoyne off the Gladesville Bridge approaching Lyons Road, and through Enmore. Some slow traffic on Enmore Road joining King Street. This is Will Bottom on Sydney's Traffic Leader, 2GB.
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0: That's right, Trent Nikolic filling in for Luke Grant. It is time for the quiz. Don't forget, we're giving away one family pass to Taronga Zoo, thanks to LG. You need to call in now, 131873. So get online if you know the answer to our three quiz questions that we had earlier in the show. And we will come back and revisit sprint cars and old racetracks in Australia, because we get, I cannot tell you how many messages we've got. I'm reading them all. I just can't keep up with them all to read them on air. Now, we've got to get to what's coming up on the continuous call team. The great man, Gavin Pitchford, has joined me in the studio. Hello, mate.
6: Hello, Trent. How are you?
0: I'm well, and I'll tell you why I'm well at the moment. I'm feeling something today that I haven't felt very often in the last 12 months.
6: Oh, yeah. Getting deep here.
0: I'm winding you up.
6: I might have something in common with you.
0: Coming in off the long run. Now, what it is the feeling of victory.
6: Yeah.
0: Because my team, that hasn't won very often in the last 12 months, mm-hmm. beat your team, didn't they?
6: Oh, you're a Dragons man.
0: What I am is a Dragons tragic.
6: Oh.
0: Because we're tragic, those of us that support
6: Thanks for
0: the
6: bringing
0: Dragons.
6: That up. Yeah. What about Piggy? Piggy last night waited an hour.
0: Yes.
6: So he thought, he's been feeling bad for the last hour. I'll wait an hour until he forgets about it
0: then
6: a little bit,
0: relaxes
6: out. A little bit.
0: Knife came
6: he
0: out.
6: He sent me all the words to, oh, when the Saints go marching in. Yeah,
0: look,
6: so
0: that to me seems like the right thing to do.
6: That's spiteful.
0: It is spiteful.
6: The timing of it as well.
0: I understand
6: An hour
0: that.
6: Later.
0: I understand that. I get that. But you've got to strike when the iron's hot.
6: Mm.
0: And the iron is hottest when the reality of defeat sinks in. I'll tell you something, even as a Dragons fan, how do you think I felt earlier in the week when I was in the studio and I got cornered by John Stanley and Mark Taylor?
6: Oh, yeah, good luck.
0: I couldn't get out of there. They were talking about the 99 grand final.
6: Of course
0: final.
6: They were,
0: Talking about Reg Gaznia.
6: What, he was Langlands. Doing an OnlyFans with him, was he?
0: He was doing an OnlyFans
6: he was.
0: With him. Yeah, I got absolutely cornered. Now, you're on with, you've got the big man, you've got Mark Riddell. You got Neil Breen out there. Usual chaos is going to ensue.
6: We do. A lot of chaos. A lot of good topics today.
0: Piggy would be in good form after that win last night, I would have thought.
6: He would be, but his girls went down. So he's in that sort of mixed mood at the moment. So we're going to try and pep him up a bit.
0: I get that. Parramatta Eels versus Manly Sea Eagles.
6: Mm-hmm.
0: That's at CommBank Stadium.
6: It is. That's a 2 o'clock game. So we'll give you score updates there. And then it's really a big game, isn't it? The Knights up against the Dolphins at McDonald Jones Stadium.
0: As a neutral, how good have the Dolphins been to watch this year?
6: Amazing.
0: Unbelievable.
6: I think they can go all the way.
0: You reckon they can?
6: They can challenge Penrith.
0: Plenty of people have started saying that, haven't they?
6: But how good have Newcastle gone?
0: They've been really good.
6: Yeah.
0: Fletcher Sharp.
6: Yeah.
0: Knows how to play.
6: They all know how to play.
0: That guy called Ponga. He knows how to play.
6: Well, they're out, but with Queensland duties. But
0: that's right.
6: I think it's going to be a cracker of a game. So stay tuned.
0: And you boys are on till 7 o'clock tonight. Just before you go, in the spirit of the great Mark Piggy Riddell,
6: mm-hmm.
0: Can you just tell me the score from last night? What was it again?
6: The score from last night was 24-10.
0: That was the Dragons winning over the West Tigers.
6: It was.
0: The Dragons have been, look, even as a Dragons fan, they've been reprehensible this year, the Dragons. Mm. So what does that say about the Tigers and where they're at?
6: Oh, well, they can't make the eight now.
15: She's speechless.
6: I don't even, you know what? I said to the guys as well, don't bring it up because it's, you know, we were top four at the start of the year and it's all just gone to pieces, haven't it? And even Appy Coruscant now, he might have done his pet, so he might be out for the season. So.
15: You know, I love you like a brother and you know I'm only doing this because we've only won two games.
6: Oh, of course.
15: Yeah, all right. Okay, we've got to get to the quiz. Thank you, mate. Listen into the continuous.
6: See you, mate. Well done on your new show as well.
15: Thank you, mate. Appreciate it. Looking forward to working with you. It is time to find a winner. Yes, you know what? Play it just before he leaves the studio. Give him a little bit. Dancing out there now as well. He's loving it. Poor old Gab. Like I said, if your team's only won twice this year, you got to take it when you can get it. We have Lynn on line three. Hello, Lynn. How are you?
5: Oh, hello. How are you?
15: Have you got the three answers for the quiz?
5: I sure do.
15: Okay, let's start with question one. How many hot dogs, heaven forbid, imagine watching this, Lynn. How many hot dogs did Joey Chestnut eat?
5: Oh, you'd be sick, wouldn't you? 66.
15: I'm sick at the thought of it, let alone actually doing it.
5: I can't eat one hot dog.
15: Yeah, well, I've been to a baseball game in the States and eaten one. I don't know that I could eat 66. Question two. I spoke to the great Mark Holden earlier. What popular reality TV show was he a famous judge on?
5: He was on Australian Idol.
15: That's right, correct. And then question three, State of Origin Game 3 takes place next week. The decider, the winner of this game, wins the series. Let's hope it's New South Wales. Where will the match be played?
5: They're going to play at Suncourt Stadium in Brisbane.
15: That's it, Lynn. Good on you. You are the winner. Thank you for listening. Geez. So good. So LG's partnered with Taronga to support the Hatch Accelerator program, which helps conservation startups create real-life solutions to better our planet. Life's good when we do good together. It absolutely is. And, Lynn, you win a family pass to Taronga Zoo. Thank you so much for calling in. Thank you for listening. We love giving away prizes, and Lynn is getting a very, very good one. Now, don't forget I said that the continuous call team is on after we wrap up here today. Gavin Pitchford, Daryl Broman, Mark Riddell, Neil Breen. They may or may not get into him again about the Dragons and the Tigers. I don't know. As a Dragons fan, I would hope they would. 2 o'clock, Parramatta Eels versus Manly Sea Eagles. They'll have score updates from that game. And then from 4 o'clock, Newcastle Knights versus the Dolphins with Matthew Thompson, Daryl Broman and Mark Riddell. Special comments. That'll be a good game, that one, the Knights versus the Dolphins. It'll be one well worth watching. We're running up to the 1 o'clock news. We'll take a break and we'll come back and wrap it all up.
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0: That's right, Trent Nikolic with you on 2GB in Sydney, 4BC in Brisbane, 2CC in Canberra, wherever you might be listening around Australia, around the world on the app. I actually listen to the app when I'm overseas. I love it when I'm in Europe or the US. If I'm over there, I'll put the app on and listen. And we know people are listening on the app everywhere, so stay tuned, because of course the continuous call team comes up after we go off air at 1 o'clock. I can't believe how quickly the 4 hours goes by. I'll be filling in for Luke for the next few weeks. I think another 3 weekends after this. And then I'm also this week coming, from tomorrow, I'm filling in for Mark Levy on his show, who was filling in. Luke Grant was filling in for Mark. So I'll be filling in for Luke, for Mark, for the next week from 9 to 12, and then on this show for a couple of weeks. And just a little bit of happy news to round out the day. The world's most premature baby has just celebrated his second birthday, which is fantastic when we saw this earlier today on the TV screens. Little Nash Keane was born at a gestational age of 21 weeks, if you can believe it. He arrived a whopping 133 days earlier than anticipated. As a newborn, he weighed in at a mere 285 grams, less than a grapefruit. Baby Nash had to spend the next 6 months at a neonatal intensive care unit before he was discharged. On his first birthday, he was officially recognised as the world's most premature baby. Fast forward another 12 months, and his mother Molly says he's doing better than ever. She says, "I've been so focused on his everyday milestones and his health, the time has just flown by. I look at him and can't believe he's two already. We are just so excited to surround him with the village that has helped him get here." What a fantastic story. Little Nash Keane, born at a gestational age of 21 weeks. It's hard to believe, isn't it? Late text message from George saying, "Hi team, did you know that the Dragons have never won the wooden spoon in their 105-year history?" George, don't remind me, mate. Please, please don't mention the war, George. Look, thank you to my team. Dylan here in the studio with me, and Kitty and Camilla out there in the studio. Love your work. Couldn't do it without you. It's been an absolute privilege to spend my Sunday morning with you. Thank you for all your support and all of your text messages that I couldn't get to. I did read them, but I can't read them all out on air. Thank you so much for listening in. Thank you to the team for all their hard work. That's me signing off for this Sunday. Continuous call team is up next, and I'll speak to you again on Luke's show next weekend, or the Mark Levy show tomorrow morning.

0: the fact that the majority shareholder, he gets to a few games, and it's all because of his heritage of when he first came to Australia in 1994. His dad sent him to the Courier Mail to learn the ropes of the business when he was a young
1: guy. Does he live in Brisbane?
0: No, he doesn't. But he lived there for that first year, and that's when he... Because at the time, the Courier Mail sponsored the Broncos, and so he kind of fell in love with rugby league, and he was a sporty guy because he was going to be a professional rock climber. He had to decide whether to be a professional rock climber or go into his dad's business, so he decided to go into dad's business. And so I think there's a bit of second-guessing about things like that, and I also think the fact that they are just this big club in this town. Like, I know the Dolphins are big too. The Dolphins don't get anything like the publicity of the Broncos.
2: Yeah, but Bruni, what are they second-guessing, though? They won a comp last year. Like,
0: I don't know. I don't know, and then...
1: Mate, have a look at... let's just put it down.
0: It's just it's odd, right? They make odd decisions.
1: Have a look at their team that was listed there compared to their side. I know State of Origin's on.
2: Yeah.
1: But compared to the side that won the comp last year, there's probably... players?
2: Yeah, it's totally different. Yeah. And they've had injuries all year and things like that. Like Adam Reynolds, again, was sidelined.
0: I know, but they don't have depth.
2: Yeah.
0: Like a lot of the basics aren't there.
2: They're missing Billy Walters. He was good for them as well, yeah.
0: Like, explain to me why you win a premiership and then one of your top two players says, I'm out of here. Payne Haas doesn't even want to hang around the blokes who won the premiership. Now, Payne Haas might want to come down to Sydney to explore his religious beliefs more and be closer to family, and I totally get it. But even the way that was done and the way the Broncos didn't let him talk, and then when they did let him talk, it was a 90-second piece on the Broncos website where it was all about him defending Michael Maguire. It wasn't anything about why Payne Haas wanted to leave. It's like, oh, make sure we all get behind. You know what I mean?
2: Yeah.
0: It's just a... it's really hard. People think I'm rambling. It's very hard for me to put my finger on it. Like, why do they nearly win the premiership in 23? They don't make the 8 in 24. They win the premiership in 25 and they go like busters in 26. Like, Penrith's not going up and down. Melbourne's not. Oh, well, Melbourne's out of it this year, but they've made the last 10 final series in a row. The Sharks have made 9 of the last 10 final series. The Roosters are always somewhere near the top. There's consistency, right? They're consistently good. The Broncos aren't.
2: 131-873 is the open line number, 2gb.com. Click onto the feedback icon if you'd like to join us, 0460-873-873. If you would like to, send us a text. Around the grounds we go for the NRLW. And there's 4 minutes to go in the second half, and the Tigers are leading Parramatta 28 points to 16. After the break, we've got St George Illawarra interim coach Dean Young joining us. This is the Continuous Call team.
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0: 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If you would like to send us a text. Now, St George Illawarra recorded just their second win of the season last night, beating the Tigers by 14 points in front of just over 12,000 fans at St George Venues Jubilee Stadium. Dragons interim coach Dean Young joins us on the line right now. G'day, Dean.
1: How you going, guys?
0: Great victory last night, mate. Hard fought, but good to get away with the 2 points.
1: Yeah, it was nice to have a win going into a bye, and especially for our fans who have been turning up and hasn't been a lot of rewards of late, so it was really pleasing.
2: What about that second half, Dino? You would have been happy with that, the way the boys came home strong?
1: Yeah, we've sort of been... sort of feel like we've been the better team the last probably 4 weeks and just haven't got the results that we wanted, but the boys stuck at it and hung in there and the points come late. So credit to the boys for sticking to the plan.
3: Hey, Dean, is it about patience? I suppose, you know, you're getting a crack at the coaching and the fans are anxious and they want wins, but you know that you've just got to put in the yards of training and the combinations, dealing with setbacks like last week against the Raiders. Is it just about being patient to get this group into a position where they can win consistently?
1: Yeah, look, we have focused on our training. We've been stacking some really good training weeks on top of each other, and that's why our performances have been more consistent. And we feel like we've been in every game right at the end and been playing a style of footy that puts ourselves in a position to win. But each week there's been something that we need to work on, and our work on from the Canberra game was our execution close to the try line. And I felt like we're a little bit impatient in the first half last night. We sort of tried to, you know, put them away straight away, and we forced some errors, you know, on tackle three and didn't build enough pressure on the Tigers. So, well, you can look at that on Saturday when we come back into training and make sure that we're better against the Warriors, which we're going to need to be.
4: Yeah. Hey, Dino, I actually think your team, considering your position on the ladder and the fact you've only won the 2 games, I think you've been pretty competitive all year. I mean, yeah, you very rarely got smacked. And in most games, you've been alive with a real chance in it. You haven't got beaten by much. And you know, the thing, you've been in the game long enough to know. I mean, things will change one day, and it can happen so quickly. You know, you might, who knows, you might go through and win the rest of your games. Who knows? But it can happen so quickly in rugby league, can't it?
1: Yeah, it definitely can. And if you just look at our last probably 4 or 5 weeks, like, we were pretty dominant against the Broncos, I thought. We invited them back into the game in the second half, but we controlled that game well, and then you go to the Sharks game and we fully controlled the first half and gave the game to them in the second half. And the Knights game, we scored more tries than them and got beaten. Then Canberra, we got some really tough calls. So we feel like we're improving, and that's what we've been focused on every day.
3: Dean, it's been a hard run for fans, but there's things happening at the club. The form of the team's been better. You're in the new high-performance facility now. There's cavalry coming next year in a few signings. Has it felt different at the club? Is there a different feeling there now that things could be on the up?
1: Well, the club is definitely on the up. We're in a really good position moving forward. I know that's hard to see with the position that we're sitting on the ladder, but we've got a really good group of young players that are really dedicated to their craft, and yous are getting to watch them every single week now, and I'm talking about our young forwards. We've obviously got the high performance center now, $70 million facility that is state of the art. Our pathways is, you know, really heading in the right direction under Daniel Anderson. I'm sitting out here at the moment at Albion Park watching our New South Wales Cup team play, and we've got some really good kids coming through that grade as well. And Aaron Gorrell's coaching our flag side at the moment, and they're playing some really good footy. So the club's in a really good spot, especially with that talent coming next year.
3: You talked about Daniel Anderson there. What's the support staff at the club like? I know that the women's program has a few deficiencies with guys like... No, I'm only kidding. I'm only kidding. Piggy Riddell's very dedicated to his craft. I can tell you that for a fact, Dean.
1: As long as the weather suits.
2: Hey. Are you going to be in this week, Dean?
1: Listen here, Piggy. It's nice and sunny down here at Albion Park. You'd be out and about, but if it rains, you don't see the pig.
4: He hasn't got far to go, has he?
2: What Dino's talking about is that there was one night there where it was torrential rain at the Bruce Gordon Centre, like couldn't even see outside. And we were scheduled, the girls, to go out onto the field. Mm. And I was in charge of that night. And I smartly organised that we stay inside and just do a big wrestle session instead of going out onto the field.
4: Mate,
2: and ever since Dino brings it up.
5: He's a fair weather player.
4: His record's no better here, mate. He missed the grand final in the State of Origin. I mean, no one misses a grand final.
2: No, I was sick. No,
1: I thought the pigs liked the mud, but obviously not.
0: Well, put the feet up, mate. You got the bye next week, but congratulations.
4: Mate, what about the future for you, mate? I mean, when are they going to make a decision, do you think, on the coach? When do you expect to know one way or the other?
1: Yeah, I'm not sure, Daryl. I've just focused on preparing the boys each week, and that's all I can control. So I haven't been giving it too much thought, and whenever they make the decision, I'm sure they'll let me know either way.
6: Oh. Beautiful, mate.
4: Well, Peggy's thrown his hat in the ring, you know. Yeah.
2: No thanks.
1: he's doing a good job with our NRLW, that's for sure.
3: Well, I'll tell you something honestly from the rest of the members of the team. He's dedicated to it.
4: Yeah, he loves it.
3: Yeah, he absolutely loves it. Watching video while we're trying to prepare for a show, he's watching video of the girls.
1: Yeah, he's doing a really good job. Him and Crossy are doing great things down there, so they'll be on the improve, no doubt.
0: Thanks, Dino, mate. Enjoy the rest of your afternoon, mate.
1: No worries. Thanks for having me, guys.
0: See you, mate. I'd love to hear from our listeners as well, you Dragons fans. 131-873. It's thanks to your local club.
4: Mate, don't please wish for that. I mean, the Dragons fans punish you.
2: Come on. Let's hear from the Tigers fans. Let's hear from Tigers. The Tigers fans over there. He wanted to fire up outside.
4: No, I'm
2: not going to say anything. Benji's in the firing line. Who else is in the firing line?
0: Taruva.
2: Taruva's in the firing line.
0: Buller. Macassini.
2: Front office is in the firing line.
0: Terrell, mate. All of them, mate. They're all in the firing line.
4: Has Rolsey got massive or something? Or is Kirsten Duke just miniature?
2: I think she's tiny. Mm. He's a big man, Rolls.
3: She's not that small.
2: But Rolsey's a massive human.
3: Yeah, he's a
2: big boy.
3: He's a huge
0: but I would love to hear from Dragons fans as well. What do they think of Dean Young?
3: If he didn't get the job, I'd be gutted for him.
4: Yeah, I'd agree. I think he's got to get
3: the bloke stuck his hand up in difficult circumstances. Mm. He's got him going better. He's a great statesman for the club. He's a brilliant communicator with fans. Like, he's the best thing they got going for him.
4: Mate, while we're speaking of Dragons fans, we should mention today's David Morrow's birthday.
6: It is. Yes.
4: You know, so I sent a text to Chris before and the girls, and they're good. Which is good.
6: That's good.
4: The great man, I don't know how old he would have been today.
2: I think he was 73 today.
4: Really?
2: 73
4: I thought he was older than that. I'm 70. I thought he was more than
2: I think that was about right.
0: I tell you what, though, big man, we're going to play a few packages of David to reminisce.
4: He loved his packages.
0: Because we do. Yeah, he did.
3: He loved his packages.
0: He just can't like
3: it. He loved it.
0: Starts off so nice.
2: Gunder guy.
0: He did.
4: I didn't.
3: He loved the Dragons' red jerseys.
0: Hey guys, NRLW around the grounds and the Tigers, that's full time. The Tigers have beaten Parra 28 points to 16. Yeah, we'll take a break and come back with plenty more. You're listening to the Continuous Call team.
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0: Boys, let's go straight to callers. Michael's on line one. G'day, Michael.
12: G'day, boys. How are we?
0: Good, thanks, bud.
12: That's good. Mate, I just want to know, why are the Queenslanders, like, even when they win the State of Origin, they're still searching for excuses? I heard a good one from who's the guy that always called out Queenslander?
0: Yeah, Billy Moore.
3: Billy Moore.
12: Yeah, he came out this morning saying that they get it more, they want it more, because they've only got four NRL teams in Queensland and we've got nine in the NRL. I believe the majority of the State of Origin team plays in the southern, you know, for southern clubs, not so much the Queensland club. So I just don't buy into it. I just think they're always looking, mate, they're not happy even when they win.
0: No, I agree with you, mate.
4: You're off your head, mate.
3: 100%.
4: I mean, we're great winners. Don't worry about that, champion.
3: Well said,
4: no, Queenslanders.
3: I can tell you what it is. It's not being a Queenslander. It's not about, oh, we've only got four teams, they've got nine. It's got nothing to do with that. It's a chip on the shoulder. Queensland's not as big as New South Wales. Sydney's the biggest city. It's about how our competition in Brisbane used to have all the players stolen. People think that's just ridiculous. That's the genesis of it. That's the genesis of it, right?
0: Do you think
4: that's why State of Origin came about?
3: Yeah,
4: Queensland is pushing for it because there was plenty of players. Well, mate,
2: Queensland, that before State of Origin and when you were playing,
4: played for New South Wales.
2: Yeah, that's right. And that would be part of it as well, wouldn't it?
3: That was what it was all about. I remember in 1980. Queensland thought they had a team that was going to beat them in the residents game because Queensland had two kids, had Wally, had Mal, and then now these other guys are built around them. And they thought they had the team. And I think game two, I think New South Wales won something like 10-2. It was a really tight match and John Rebo scored and sealed the game.
2: Right. On the wing.
3: On the wing. Yeah. You know, and it's like, well, hang on. Is one of our own's knocking us over. You know what I mean?
2: Yeah.
3: And then that's where it all came from.
4: Mate, it is a chip on the shoulder. I mean, I'm 70. You're what the hell old you
3: 58.
4: Are?
3: 58.
2: You're 58.
3: I'm 58.
2: You're looking well, Bruni.
4: I thought he looked a bit older than
2: that.
4: That's exactly what it was. There's a chip on the shoulder because I was around those days when all the good Queensland players would come to New South Wales, and then a lot of them, if they were good enough, would represent New South Wales. Like Beetson's a prime example. Mm. Number one example, Arthur Beetson, playing for New South Wales against Queensland. And then when State of Origin started in 1980, he was way past his best, but they picked him in the side. I mean, it was one of the greatest things they ever did. You know,
3: it was the smartest thing they did was make him captain coach.
2: And he came out with the white chalk, didn't he? Remember that?
4: Young blokes in that side like Wally, Mel. Yeah. Mm. I don't know if Gene Miles was in the side. I can't recall.
3: I don't think he was in the first one.
4: But there were so many blokes. You know,
3: there was John Rebo.
4: You know, other blokes, I think the front rower.
3: Was Rowan Hancock in the team?
4: They played for the East, Morris Brothers.
3: Yeah, the Morris Brothers.
4: Rod Morris. I think Rod was down here at that time.
3: Johnny Lang was the hooker.
4: You know, there were so many, and that's the reason. And the Queenslanders, they never forget it, mate. Yeah. I do think it is different being a Queenslander, the way we look at State of Origin to New South Wales. I've always said that. You know, and no one can convince me otherwise. I don't know what you think, Brenny. The New South Wales blokes think it's rubbish. I don't think it is.
3: It's a chip on the shoulder. You know, it's like, I, My wife's from Sydney, and she was horrified one Christmas when my uncle, who's from Mackay, said something that came up, and he goes, well, I'm a Queenslander first and an Australian second. That's how a lot of them think. Right?
4: It is different. They're a different beast.
3: Why does he think like that? I don't know, because he's from Mackay. Yeah. That's how he thinks.
4: Queenslanders are a different beast. You know that.
2: Yeah, I know. Yeah, of course.
13: I've got family that are Queenslanders as well.
4: One time
3: we went camping, and I'd been covering New South Wales Origin, and Laurie made a presentation to all the journos, and he gave us all a blues sloppy Joe, and he was even joking when he gave it to me that looked about wearing the blues. I took it camping to Moreton Island, and at night when you're sitting around the campfire having a cold stubby of 4X Gold and you've been fishing all day and you've just had a Barbie dinner, it gets a bit chilly. And so I went and put the blues thing on, and my uncle Jared.
2: No, he would not.
3: He didn't talk to me till about lunchtime the next day. I said, mate, we're just camping and it's just a sloppy jumper. He goes, you can't do it, mate.
0: You can't do it. Hey guys, Shane's been in contact with us. In memory of Thirsty, I'm going to have a few reshes, few fireballs and watch a documentary on the world's great rivers and drop a few names.
4: Did he like a fireball?
0: Peace.
4: I can't recall him.
13: I think we got him onto the fireball one night. I got him onto the espresso martinis one night. That was at Paddington. Remember that night? We went out for lunch to celebrate his induction into the SCG Hall of Fame. Yeah. And then he was into his wine and we're at a pub at Paddington and I'm like, all right, it's time.
4: It wasn't hard to get though, was it?
13: No.
4: Pretty easy to get when there was a drink involved.
13: Oh yeah.
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0: Bernie, let's get straight into it, mate. You had a little bit of drama this morning.
4: What's happened?
3: Airport nightmare.
0: Airport nightmare, yeah.
3: So,
13: what'd you fly in today?
3: No, my daughters, who are 19 and 21, at the end of their uni semester, they went over to Vietnam and then Laos and then up to Bangkok and just had a bit of a trip around.
13: Can I get a little recap? I thought one of your daughters was overseas studying.
3: No, she's back. She's back now. She's doing honours now. Yeah, she's a really out. Smart kid. But she did not drop out.
13: I shouldn't have brought it up. Oh, no.
4: You are
13: I'm
4: joking. How dare you? This is a proud father over here.
3: No, but I picked them up. And they're on, and a typical, young people, they're on Vietjet. right? Vietjet, which
13: I've never heard of.
3: Well, I think you go south to Jetstar and you keep going south.
13: Okay.
4: It's a budget airline.
3: Yeah,
4: do you get
3: a seat? Yeah.
4: It's a blimp.
3: The seat's the only thing you get. Anyway, they're landing at 7:25. It's delayed. They land at 7:45.
4: This morning.
3: Yeah. I go to the airport. I come off the M5. I go past the domestic airport, cruising up at 7:30 on a Sunday morning to the international airport. Then bang, about a kilometre short, the whole left lane stopped. And I've gone, there must be an accident, right? And so I've gone, well, I can go in the second lane because I'm going to the car park when I get down there. Anyway, the airport, I have never seen more people at the international airport in my life. And it was because it was the Sunday of school holidays starting. And everyone's going, mate, domestic arrivals, domestic departures, there were people, they had like security guards and staff directing you into the car parks and up to different levels. It was pandemonium. So I'm waiting for them. Their plane lands and everything. And then they're, custom searches. Anyway, my daughter goes, oh, they made me put the plane, my luggage on the plane. I didn't have carry-all because she was, of course, had 12 and a half kilos and the 7 kilo allowance. Anyway, she's there. And so they've been landed for an hour and a half, still no bag, still no bag. And I'm sitting outside the going, this is a nightmare. Every second person at the airport's coughing. Anyway, so eventually she goes, the carousel stopped. I've gone, right. And she goes, there's five other people. So she goes up to the missing bag and they go, oh, okay. And they go, oh, yes, is that, Juliet Breen? And they go, yeah. No, they've informed us your bag got left in Vietnam because there was too much weight on the plane and it'll arrive tomorrow. And so why didn't they tell those five people?
13: Beforehand.
3: You know, it was all registered.
4: Prior, and they had to wait till it all
3: they
4: finished.
3: Had to wait till the whole baggage carousel stopped. So it was like 100 minutes after she landed.
4: Please tell me they'll get it delivered to your house.
3: Oh, they will, yeah.
13: Hey, Breeny.
3: I'm just sitting there at the airport, honestly.
13: Oh, Breeny, why would five bags make such a difference in the weight
3: of an aeroplane? But there was Juliet and four others. So Matilda came through, my younger one, and we're just sitting outside just for hours, just waiting. Just a nightmare.
13: Yeah.
3: But why wouldn't they tell you?
4: You know,
13: because their airports, 131873 is the open line number. I'd love to hear your airport dramas. Because I'm going travelling as well on Tuesday.
4: Well, I've got a separate issue that I had on Friday. I had to go and do a gig up the coast with Blocker, and I drove with Blocker and Liam, his son.
13: Mm.
4: So my sat nav, I got in the sat nav to get to Blocker's place. He's at Ride.
13: Yep.
4: Okay. And I know how to get to Ride, but I thought, I'll put the sat nav on. And the sat nav took me via the airport to get on the M8
3: to
4: his thing.
13: Yep. Easy.
4: Easy.
13: Yeah.
4: Do you think when I got to the airport, I could find the right turn off for the
3: M8?
4: I did three laps of the international.
3: I know.
4: I did three laps. Because the sat nav, there's all these different roads.
3: I know. You've got to look at the arrows.
4: Which one it says go left. There's four different breakaway things going left. I couldn't work it out. I was looking at my sat lab and I was trying to look at the signs. Mate, I did three laps. And I had to be there at 7:15 because we were going to Tuncurry. It was a fair drive.
13: Yeah.
4: But I didn't get out of the airport until 7:15. I reckon I drove around for 20 minutes.
3: Trying to work out how to get in the M8.
13: So how did you go to the airport?
4: Just via...
3: He's driven up
4: from Cronulla,
3: Shire.
13: Took you down into the airport to go to Ride.
4: Yeah, to get on the M8. It's going to throw you in the M8 on the other side. The M8's very good once I got on it.
13: Mate, it's great because I use the M8 coming here.
4: But, I should have just used my old school thinking through my head and just gone out through Parramatta the way I'd normally go, get to Ride. But I thought, no, I'll go via the sat-nav.
13: I should have gone by the Gregory's.
4: No, well, Gregory's...
13: They're not around anymore.
4: They old days. You can't read the Gregory's and drive at the same time.
13: We used to be able to do it back in the day, mate.
3: Yeah, but
4: that's illegal now.
13: No,
3: but I reckon with the Gregory's, you'd normally have a co-pilot.
4: Yeah, oh, your missus. Yeah.
3: You do it together, two people. Yeah.
4: Women so that's, good at reading green
2: You know you're in trouble when they turn the book.
3: That's a recipe for disaster. Giving the Gregory's to your wife.
4: Well, don't worry, it's
3: no, a recipe for disaster. No, no, you make her drive and you do it.
2: That's
3: how
2: that's a recipe for disaster.
3: Then you're crapping your pants the whole time.
4: Which do you want? I mean, that's
3: what would you rather?
4: But I gotta say, this sat nav, I'm nearly over sat navs. I find every time I go on them, particularly when you're in a place where there's four or five different ways where there's roads going in every direction.
2: No, you gotta be careful.
4: It's a get in the left lane. I got in the left lane. Mate, I broke every traffic rule in the book. I went over.
3: And also
4: I went over everything.
3: They wig out in the tunnels too.
4: Oh,
3: you gotta know where to get out of those. Yes. You need to know where to get out of the M8.
17: I was driving home from Cronulla. We were there at Shark Park and ended up at Mossman.
3: Oh, did you?
17: Yeah, yeah. You know how all the roadworks now going over the bridge and everything?
3: On the north side of the
17: On the north
3: bridge.
17: Side. So it ended up costing me $5.50 in tolls. That was awesome. For about 100 metres of...
4: Mate, stop your bleating.
2: I pay way more than that a week.
4: Yeah, he plays a lot.
17: He's more than that as well. Lane Cove Tunnel, mate.
3: On the north side of the Harbour Bridge.
17: I'm a toll payer, mate.
3: That's been going on 5 or 6 years.
4: Yeah, well, I've got another issue that I mentioned yesterday. $2.80 for a Coke in the machine over there, the vending machine. When you pay it, it's
2: $3.10. $3.10, I agree.
4: I don't know. 30 cents must be
2: gone. That machine is that.
4: It's a rip-off.
2: It's a rip-off, but it's so fiddly.
3: Can I raise something?
4: Please do.
3: So $2.80 is the advertised price. They charge you $3.10.
4: Yes.
3: This network is owned by some of the great drink sellers in the history of Sydney now.
2: Mm.
3: They might be involved in that 30
4: Tapped
3: cent.
4: Media.
3: Tapped Media.
4: Yeah. Too archy.
3: I don't want to throw accusations around and allegations.
4: How dare you beg, Archie?
3: There's 30 cents going out of people's.
2: Every drink.
17: It's gone.
4: I'm calling it.
3: No wonder they bought the joint.
2: No, I thought the same thing because I use it all the time, that drink's
4: machine. Well, I don't. I very rarely use it.
2: But the other thing I would say is 3.10's not bad for a can of Coke.
17: He got desperate though. He got desperate yesterday.
2: It's all right.
4: It ended up costing me $12.40. I had a look today, but they've refunded it.
2: Yeah, they refund it.
17: Tried to do it four times.
2: Yeah, but it... 1 minute it cancels, then it goes, and it cancels. It's very pedantic, that machine.
17: We'll take a break and come back with plenty more. You're listening to the Continuous Call Team.
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0: It's time for the Continuous Call Team Sunday Footy Quiz. 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It's a Who Am I quiz on Sundays this season. Don't call now. You need to hear all three clues we give out across the afternoon and then listen for your cue to call if you think you've got the correct answer. Clue one, I have played for three NRL clubs in my career, including the Dolphins, where I am currently at. And boys, we've got team changes coming through for the Eels. Luca Moretti is out. Sam Tuivasa, he starts at prop in jumper number 15. Tony Mataletti, he joins the bench in jersey 22. Simeone Leifai, he starts at prop in jumper number 17. And Kobe Hetherington moves to the bench. We'll take a break and come back with plenty more. You're listening to the Continuous Call Team.
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0: Big hour coming up. Rooney's breaking news. Then we're going to talk to Brad Fittler, rugby league legend, about Sunday, about the State of Origin preview. A break for some news, then back with the second hour of the Continuous Call Team.
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15: Good afternoon. I'm Jack Hahn. The Prime Minister is heading to Fiji after addressing Labor Party faithful. Anthony Albanese rallying his troops in Sydney, arguing One Nation, the Liberals and Nationals are in a race to the bottom of the right. The Labor leader also using his speech to defend changes to capital gains tax and negative gearing. Mr. Albanese says he's proud of the major changes.
21: For the first time in a generation, first home buyers are getting a fair crack. This is what delivering real change looks like.
15: Australia's largest airport has been hit with delays and disruptions amid the school holidays in some states. Air traffic controllers calling in sick in Sydney today, forcing departures to be spaced 4 minutes apart. The knock-on effect, flight radar showing nearly 140 services are running late today, most by at least half an hour, many between Melbourne and Sydney. Biosecurity teams have launched emergency protocols after the world's deadliest bird flu strain was detected on the New South Wales mid-north coast, now the sixth case in Australia. New South Wales Chief Vet Dr. Joe Coombe says although the disease is yet to impact wildlife and commercial poultry, early intervention will be critical.
2: If it were to spread, then if it got into the wildlife population, unfortunately it's never been possible to contain anywhere else in the world, and we have to be realistic about that.
15: The nation's largest poultry provider, Ingham's, locking down their farms a fortnight ago as a precaution. Testing of any suspected birds in Victoria will be carried out at the CSIRO facility in Geelong. A man's body has been found near the border of Victoria and New South Wales. Emergency services locating the remains of a man in a river in Barragura, a town near Cobram. A crime scene has now been set up with officers working to determine if it was a drowning or foul play. More than 10 million people, including representatives from more than 100 countries, are in Tehran for the funeral of slain Supreme Leader Ayatollah Ali Khamenei. He was killed along with family members at the start of the US-Israel war on Iran. These mourners saying there is a strong sense of unfinished business with the United States.
3: We are sad and it's a great sorrow, but our message to America is you can't do a damn thing. What do you think you've achieved by killing our leader? Our leader has grown young.
15: That translation thanks to Sky. Tensions do remain high in the Strait of Hormuz after several cargo ships were forced to turn back. Iran is working with Oman to introduce new shipping service fees, promising special treatment for its biggest oil buyer, China. And in the United States, US President Donald Trump is delivering his speech ahead of the fireworks display to mark 250 years of American independence. Speaking of, one Australian dollar buying 69 US cents.
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15: France has locked in a quarter-final spot at the FIFA World Cup after beating Paraguay 1-0 in round of 16. The score was locked at 0-0 for 70 minutes until the penalty shot. This afternoon in AFL action, Essendon and St Kilda up against each other. Then it's Port Adelaide facing off against North Melbourne. In rugby league, the Eels and the Seagulls before the Knights take on the Dolphins. And Australia's Wallabies have fallen short to Ireland in the Nationals Championship 33-31. That's news and sport.
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15: Partly cloudy with a medium chance of showers in Sydney this afternoon. A strong wind warning is in effect for much of the coast and the enclosed waters. We're heading for a high of 17 in town, 16 in our west. Looking ahead, showers tomorrow, 13 to 17 in town, 9 to 17 in our west, a possible shower for Tuesday and Wednesday. Right now in town, it's 14 degrees, the same in Bankstown, Gosford and in Penrith. It's 13 in Lucas Heights and Terry Hills, 12 in Campbelltown. I'm Jack Hahn, more news at 2 on Sydney's 2GB.

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0: David Morrow. 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
1: 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Half time. 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
1: Guys, might have an answer to the Cadbury Flake Bars here, okay? Ooh, so one of our, Roz has sent through. It seems to make sense.
0: Well, mate, are you trusting Roz?
1: I am. Cadbury Flake Bars won't melt because of the way they're made. The chocolate is processed to have a unique arrangement of fat and cocoa solids. This tight structure means that when heated, the melted fats cannot coat the cocoa particles, so the chocolate crumbles instead of flowing as a liquid.
9: That makes a lot of sense, and it just sounds right.
10: I've got to say this one that
1: that's right. It just didn't quite crumble,
10: but as soon as you sort of prodded it with the pan, it
9: broke up really
1: easy. Mate, the fact that it didn't sweat at all.
0: R-O-S.
1: R-O-Z. Roz.
0: Oh, Roz, okay.
1: What?
0: It's funny how it can change. Like, Rose is R-O-S-E, but Roz is R-O-S or Z.
1: Mm.
0: Would you agree that's funny how the English language works?
1: That's how they spell. Mate, if we need to go into the English language with me, that's going to be that'll open up a can of worms.
0: Don't you think? I mean, Roz is a strange, it's not a strange name, but it's a different name.
9: Well, it's probably short for Rosalind or something.
0: Could be short for Roseanne.
1: Yep.
0: Could be short for Rosalind. Could be short for Rossi.
1: Rosie.
0: Rosie.
1: No, I'm not sure it'd be short for Rosie. I think Roscoe. Rosie would be.
10: Rossi's a
0: Roscoe. Mate, there's a lot of shortening going on.
1: Ros. I know there's a lot of shortening going on. One sitting next to me.
0: What's the score?
1: 23 minutes to go in the first half. NRLW, the Warriors are leading the Bulldogs 22-0. We'll take a break and come back with plenty more. You're listening to the Continuous Call team.
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1: Steve says on the text line, guys, happy birthday, Davey. It's so good your friends and colleagues remember you with such fondness. We miss you from Stevie. Yeah, we do miss the big man. And just hearing some of those clips there, it brings back such great memories for the old mate there. Don't forget, guys, 4:05, we've got the game kicking off between the Newcastle Knights and the Dolphins with the big man, Mark Piggy Riddell and Matt Thompson calling. No, we're going to take a break for some news, then back with the third hour of the Continuous Call Team.
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23: A mother is this afternoon accused of killing her own 4-year-old son on the New South Wales Central Coast. The 32-year-old has been charged with murder, police describing it as one of the worst crime scenes they've ever attended. Tuggera Lakes Police District Commander Superintendent Chad Gillies says the woman went to the station on her own accord.
24: I won't go into specifics except to say that there were some discussions and conversations had with police, and through those conversations, police formed genuine concerns, and that's what triggered our response yesterday afternoon.
23: Meanwhile, a man's death in a Brisbane park is being investigated as a possible assault. A 66-year-old dying after being found with critical injuries in West End. Whoever is responsible remains at large. Nearly 160 flights have been delayed at Sydney Airport today due to sickness in the air traffic control tower. Planes are now being spaced out to ensure the remaining controllers are not overworked and that the staff shortage does not lead to a disaster. Flights to Brisbane, the Gold Coast and Melbourne have been impacted by the delays and the disruptions. Two men are now before the courts after being charged, accused of pointing a fake gun at a synagogue. Donna Sirimana brings us this report.
25: The incident unfolded yesterday afternoon when witnesses reported the occupants of a Toyota SUV pointing a firearm at the building on Kiora Road in Double Bay. Police tracked down the vehicle at King's Cross, where an imitation pistol was discovered and seized. A 22-year-old man is facing several charges, including using an offensive weapon with intent and stalking to cause physical harm. A 25-year-old has been charged with possessing an unauthorised pistol. Both were refused bail and will appear in court today. Donna Sirimana, Sydney.
23: Bird flu has been detected north of Newcastle, which now means the deadly strain is coast to coast in Australia. Consumers are being told there's no need to panic buy eggs or chicken. Six cases have now been confirmed across the nation. Victoria, Queensland, the Northern Territory, the capital and Tasmania, the only jurisdictions that have escaped the current outbreak. The Prime Minister has wrapped up his address to the New South Wales Labor Party at Sydney's Town Hall. There was a heavy security presence in the CBD as Anthony Albanese took aim at One Nation, the Liberals and also the Nationals, accusing them of racing to the bottom. The Labor leader also using his speech to defend changes to capital gains tax and negative gearing. And it's been fireworks, festivities, and fighter jets leading the show as America celebrates its 250th birthday. Donald Trump using the milestone to warn his citizens to reject what he describes as communism creeping in from migration. The commander-in-chief also overseeing a world record with 850,000 fireworks set off over Washington, D.C. Turning to finance, one Australian dollar is buying 69 U.S. cents.
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23: France has locked in a quarterfinal spot at the FIFA World Cup after beating Paraguay 1-0, while Morocco has pulled off a major upset against Canada, eliminating the co-hosts 3-0 in Houston.
4: Brahim Diaz, and now Rahimi to put the gloss on it.
23: That's the final goal scored seconds before the whistle, that call on SBS this afternoon. The West Tigers over the Eels in the NRLW. In the men's, the Eels trailing the Sea Eagles 8-6. And in the AFL this afternoon, Essendon and St Kilda before Port Adelaide face off against North Melbourne. That's news and sport.
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23: Showers, partly cloudy conditions for the rest of this afternoon with a strong wind warning for much of the coast and Sydney's enclosed waters. Looking ahead to tomorrow, showers on the forecast, 13 to 17 degrees in town, dropping to 9 before climbing to 17 in our west. A possible shower for Tuesday and Wednesday. Right now in town, 13 degrees, the same at Gosford, Lucas Heights, Terry Hills and Campbelltown, 14 for Bankstown and for Penrith. I'm Jack Hahn. There'll be more news here after the footy on your news leader, Sydney's 2GB.
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18: Scores! He steamrolls them, as he invariably does. And he gets the ball down.
5: Darryl Broman.
19: That's the way they should execute them. The ball went in the air. You can see him coming through from a distance there. And he smashed him.
5: And Mark Riddell.
20: Plenty of energy, plenty of momentum. Goes to the line. Play short. They just can't handle him. He's too big, too strong.
5: The Continuous Call Team. 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
21: Oh, how good was that?
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4: Newcastle in control as we are preparing to head into the second half at McDonald Jones Stadium in Sunday footy. The Knights 12 leading the Dolphins 0. A little bit of news around with respect to Origin. Gents, Ethan Strange has been given 16 hours to prove his fitness, with New South Wales confirming their crucial bench weapon must train fully or relinquish his spot for the State of Origin decider. So he rolled his ankle on Thursday, and he'll need to train unhindered when New South Wales trains at Ballymore tomorrow.
5: You know their lethal bench weapon.
4: Yeah, who he used for about 10 minutes.
5: Say, never got on, did he? Did he get on?
6: He got on right at the end.
4: Nine minutes.
5: Anyway, I mean, he's a very, very good player, and I think Origin 1, he played great in
4: played
5: Origin
4: 80 minutes.
5: 1, didn't he?
4: Yep. He reminds me, Piggy, you think, remember Michael Morgan and the role he played for Queensland?
6: Played that 14 role and come on through the middle.
4: He'd come on in the first half and just basically play on the ball. Why couldn't you do that with Ethan Strange?
6: Well, he could.
4: He's no doubt he very could. Similar players.
6: Yep. Oh, I've got no doubt. I've said previously through this week that I think one of the most intriguing things for New South Wales from their point of view is the bench players they use and when they use them. That's going to be very interesting to see how they use their bench off the back of how we saw them use it in that game too.
4: Yeah, well, it defies logic what was happening.
5: How long do you think the hooker will play?
4: Well, he's got to come on in the first half.
6: He's got to come on the first half with 10 to go.
5: Yeah. Blake Brown, because he was great in game one.
6: He's got to come on.
4: I'm not sure the New South Wales team will start the way it's been named.
6: Do you think there'll be changes?
4: I just got a feeling there might be. Although
5: are you saying Blake Brayley might start?
4: No, I think Fenua Blake might start.
6: Yeah. Like Barnett back to the bench?
4: Yeah.
5: I don't know. I try not to think
4: about
5: it.
4: We don't care about what New South Wales do.
6: I'll wait till Wednesday night.
5: We don't know.
6: Hey, your favourites, finally.
5: Are we really? Finally. It's ridiculous.
4: We don't care about what New South Wales do.
6: I'll wait till Wednesday night.
5: We don't know.
6: Hey, your favourites, finally.
5: Are we really? Finally. It's ridiculous. Where would we be favourites?
6: It's only taken two games.
4: And Chrissy Nicolussi reporting in the Sydney Morning Herald, New South Wales players are backing referee Ashley Klein to hold his nerve in Wednesday night's Origin Series decider in Brisbane and ignore the constant approaches and pleas

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9: Type 2 diabetes is one of the fast-growing health crises of our time, affecting over a million Australians, with conditions like insulin resistance and pre-diabetes rising at an unprecedented rate. For decades, a diagnosis often

0: the information from the app to give it to, say, their doctor, particularly if the child's had a reaction and they're not sure if it's an allergy or not. We do provide information through the app if they are logging that they think their child's had a reaction, what that might look like and what they should do. We encourage parents to actually go onto the website anyway and actually have a look at that information so that they are prepared. Because we know that some babies will still develop a food allergy. Mm. This will definitely help prevent food allergies from developing, but it won't be for all babies. Some babies will still be allergic. So it is important for parents to be prepared. But what this app does is does provide them with the information about how to offer this, the common food allergens, but also keep it in the diet, because we know it's not about just giving it once. It's about keeping it in the baby's diet at least once a week, once they're tolerating right. the food.
1: Okay. And look, finally, for people listening, can you give us the website and what they should be looking for on the website?
0: Yeah, so the website is preventallergies.org.au.
1: Yep.
0: Yep, and if you go to that website, you'll be able to click on the register for the Food Follower app little button, and it'll take you straight to it, and you can register and use the app.
1: Well, it's such important information. So we thank you, Dr. Sandra Vale, CEO of the National Allergy Council, for being on Healthy Living tonight.
0: Thanks so much for having me.
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14: Major depressive disorder is a globally widespread psychiatric condition characterized by persistent sadness, loss of interest, and debilitating low energy. For decades, diagnosing and treating depression has relied heavily on behavioral observation and self-reported symptoms, as the unique physical and neural signatures of the disorder within the human brain have remained largely elusive to the medical community. But a groundbreaking new study published in Nature Mental Health is changing that landscape by conducting a massive, large-scale analysis of MRI scans from over 12,000 individuals worldwide. Researchers have uncovered significant structural differences, specifically cortical thinning, in the brains of those suffering from depression. So joining us to discuss how this high-resolution mapping could revolutionise future diagnostic tools and treatment models is our wonderful psychiatrist and mental health commentator, Dr. Tanvir Ahmed. Tani, good evening.
15: Great to be with you, Ross. And look, as you've alluded, now, for years we've argued whether depression is overlaps with extreme sadness. Now, this study reminds us that major depression, it's not just feeling sad. No. It appears to leave subtle fingerprints in the brain itself. Now, it's one of the biggest MRI studies ever conducted in depression. 12,000 brain scans from 64 research centers around the world. And what it's found, as you alluded to, is adults with major depression had slightly thinner cortex in several brain regions. But importantly, those brain regions are the ones involved in emotional regulation, right, decision-making, attention, motivation, self-reflection. These are exactly the types of symptoms that come up in a biologically based depression. Now, importantly, they didn't necessarily find differences in brain surface area, only thickness. Now, the differences were small, but they were statistically robust, especially given it was such a large study. And again, that's something as you indicated, you know, often my discipline gets criticized for relying purely on symptoms or behavioral signs. Now, studies like this, if not proved, they, you know, they lend evidence that there are genuine biological changes associated with severe depression.
3: Right. And should we be shifting our attitudes for the way depression physically impacts, say, the adult brain versus a developing teenage brain?
15: Actually, that's a great insight here, Ross, because what this study found, the same markers, the statistical significance was not borne out for adolescent depression. And this suggests what happens in adolescence is likely to be a little bit different. And this is something borne out clinically. Often adolescents, they come in with slightly different symptoms. Sometimes we call their symptoms atypical. It can have opposite effects on things like sleep and appetite. And because we know it is still a developing brain for adolescents, that gives us a clue why this study did not necessarily find statistical changes in the adolescent brains with depression in the same way they did for adults.
3: Right, right. And researchers noted that cortical thinning was slightly more prominent in the brains of patients taking common antidepressants like the SSRIs and SNRIs, though the effect was modest. Will this change the way we treat depression in the long term?
15: I don't think so. It's what it's really saying, it doesn't necessarily mean antidepressants damage the brain. No. More likely, people prescribed medication often already have severe or longer-lasting depression. So it's one of those kind of associations where I guess the people with more severe depression are also the ones most likely to have more intensive treatment with antidepressants.
3: Right.
15: So it doesn't really prove whether it's antidepressants are causing it. In fact, it's highly unlikely that antidepressants are causing this.
3: So how much does this highly specific structural insight help researchers map out the unique neural signatures of depression and increase our capacity to understand the root mechanics of the condition? Which you've sort of already alluded to.
15: Information. Again, we can't suddenly do this as a test and tell us, hey, this is depression. But it gives us further weight. There are genuine biological changes in depression. And this is why it's different for something like, say, extreme sadness or grief. Because these sort of changes you would not get in that type of scenario. And it lends more evidence that sometimes these biological changes need biological treatment, such as antidepressants, sometimes other types of treatment. Talk therapy can also impact this. But I guess it's a further weight that it's, even though we get criticized for dealing sometimes in symptoms because that's what's easily measured, this gives us kind of a bit more ballast that there is a strong biological component to this.
3: And look, finally, and so two questions in this one. Why is it so critical that we continue validating these preliminary findings? And could this structural mapping eventually lead to a complete overhaul in how we use MRI scans as an early diagnostic tool? Which gives me my last question there. Should it be routine in people who have severe depression to do an MRI just to, A, look at the changes of cortical thinning, but also someone who just has, say, for example, severe grief and they're incredibly depressed because, say, their lifelong partner's died or whatever, would that make any change to how you treat them?
15: Not yet, Ross, but that could change. For example, we're trying to target treatments like transcranial magnetic stimulation. Mm. So some of these electrical-type stimulation therapies, we're getting better and better at targeting this, better at using MRI. So I think as we get more and more information like this, that's the type of therapy that is going to get more and more tailored. And remember, the future of all medicine, we hope, is more tailored treatment to individuals. And this type of study, I think it pushes us further in the direction where we can do things like that in psychiatry also.
3: Mm. Yeah, it's wonderful information. It's absolutely fascinating study. Tani, as always, thank you. And I've also got to thank you for covering for me next week when I'm away to celebrate my 70th birthday.
15: Happy birthday, mate. Thanks, huge milestone.
3: Thank you.
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6: If you'd like to re-listen or perhaps listen for the first time, if you missed anything in the show tonight, whether that be the evidence on calcium supplements and how maybe they need a rethink, 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
5: The final word.
6: But you need to savor this one, folks, because it is the last final word, the final word that we'll be getting for at least a couple of weeks with Dr. Yep. Ross heading away.
8: Yeah, well,
6: no
8: I,
6: pressure, Doc.
8: As I've said at the start of the show, and I'll say it again, I'm away for the next 2 weeks having my 70th birthday celebrations overseas with my family and some of my close friends. So because there'll be no final word for the next 2 weeks, I thought I'd tell everyone one of my favourite jokes.
6: Well, before you do that, I'm sure that everyone listening would join me in saying happy birthday for Thank next you. Week. It's an incredible milestone. I hope you have a absolutely fantastic celebration with all of your friends and family and all those people who mean the most to you. I hope it is a magical night and everything you hope it to be.
8: Thank you.
6: Happy birthday, mate.
8: I'm very much looking forward to it, and I really appreciate your comments. So let me go.
6: Yeah, go for the joke now. Go on.
8: Go for the joke.
6: Go on.
8: All right. I want to tell you the story of the inflatable boy.
6: Okay.
8: So the inflatable boy was sitting in his inflatable classroom with his inflatable classmates, and he said, I've had enough of this, I'm leaving. So he stood up, and the inflatable headmaster said, what do you think you're doing, boy? He said, I'm leaving. He said, no, you're not, get back in the classroom. So the inflatable boy takes a safety pin out of his pocket, sticks it in the inflatable headmaster, and then he's just going, he's hitting the inflatable walls, hitting the inflatable house. He runs up the inflatable road into his inflatable house, sits down on his bed, he says, oh my God, what have I done? And all of a sudden there's a knock on the door, and it's the inflatable policeman who walks and says, you're in trouble, boy. He says, oh, no, I'm not. Got this safety pin, stuck it in himself. So he's resuscitated and taken to the inflatable hospital. He wakes up in the bed next to the inflatable headmaster. Mm. And the inflatable headmaster looks at him and says, I'm very disappointed in you, boy. You've let me down. You've let your school down. But worst of all, you've let yourself down. Ladies and gentlemen, I hope we haven't let you down. Listen, don't miss me too much. Join Dr. Tanny Armand next week and Dr. Ginny Mansberg the week after. And I'll be back in 3 weeks for 2 hours of more healthy living.

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1: Good evening, I'm Sarah Wiedersheim. Prime Minister Anthony Albanese has arrived in Fiji to seal a landmark treaty in a bid to counter China's influence in the Pacific. The Vivale Union Agreement, to be signed tomorrow, will entrench Australia as Fiji's defence partner of choice. Mr Albanese will travel to the Solomon Islands on Tuesday to progress negotiations on a separate defence agreement with Honiara. A 27-year-old footballer is receiving end-of-life care tonight after suffering a serious head knock in a collision with another player during an Aussie Rules match in Melbourne's North yesterday. Nathan Fitzgerald clashed heads with a teammate from the Epping Football Netball Club during a tackle in a reserves match. In a social media post, the club says Nathan's condition has deteriorated overnight and is now receiving end-of-life care. A mother remains behind bars accused of killing her 4-year-old son on the New South Wales Central Coast. The 32-year-old has been charged with domestic violence-related murder after officers found the body of the young boy inside a Wyong unit yesterday afternoon. Police have described the crime scene as one of the worst they've ever attended. Tugra Lakes Police District Commander Superintendent Chad Gillies says it was the accused who alerted officers.
2: I won't go into specifics except to say that there were some discussions and conversations had with police, and through those conversations, police formed genuine concerns, and that's what triggered our response yesterday afternoon.
1: America's 250th birthday celebrations have come to an end with a record-breaking fireworks display that almost didn't go ahead due to severe weather. Thousands of people have gathered to watch the annual display in Washington. This man says the 4th of July is a time to come together.
3: We have shared it with many different ethnicities and different cultures throughout the day in our nation's capital in D.C. It's been nothing but love and harmony the whole way through.
1: Fresh data shows a steep rise in cheating among HSC students in New South Wales is being fuelled by artificial intelligence. The New South Wales Education Standards Authority says there were more than 1,000 incidents of misconduct recorded in timed exams, take-home tasks and practical assessments last year. Artificial intelligence was behind 61% of misconduct recorded among take-home assignments. And a nationwide public holiday is being observed in Iran on the second official day of funeral ceremonies for the country's former supreme leader. In finance, one Australian dollar is buying 93.98.3 US cents.
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1: The Parramatta Eels have rebounded from last week's loss to beat Manly, 23 points to 14, while the Knights have downed the Dolphins in a one-point thriller to wrap up round 18 of the NRL. In the AFL, wins to St Kilda and Port Adelaide. Wimbledon is at the halfway mark with Novak Djokovic first up on centre court, followed by Aryna Sabalenka and then Jannik Sinner. Craig Gabriel reports.
4: Another piece of Wimbledon history could fall Novak Djokovic's way. Right now, he's tied with Roger Federer for the men's record of most Wimbledon victories at 105. If he beats Roman Safiulin, he'll stand alone with the men's record, with Martina Navratilova only ahead of him on 120. Aryna Sabalenka takes a 3-1 record in against Naomi Osaka. The three wins were all this year. And Jannik Sinner plays qualifier Shintaro Mochizuki, and he's never lost to a qualifier at a major. Craig Gabriel, Wimbledon.
1: And at the FIFA World Cup, Morocco has beaten Canada 3-0.
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1: Cloudy tonight with a high chance of showers. Southerly winds at 20 to 30 kilometres an hour. Cloudy with showers tomorrow, a top of 17 degrees after an overnight low of 13. Looking further ahead, showers Tuesday, a top of 18 degrees. A shower or two Wednesday and 18. Right now in town, it's 12 degrees. It's 10 at Bankstown, 12 at Gosford and Penrith, 11 at Lucas Heights, 9 in Campbelltown. I'm Sarah Wiedersheim. There'll be more news at 10 o'clock on your news leader, Sydney's 2GB.

0: Oh, I love that song. Siv, welcome to the show.
1: Great to be here, Bill. How are you going, mate?
0: Good, mate. Good.
1: That's good to hear. Yeah, look, story that went through in the news, apparently kids are using, students are using this artificial intelligence AI to cheat in the exams. Now, that's not to say that hasn't gone on for ages and so on. It has. But the thing that bothers me about this whole AI, and it's a good thing that there are innovations and so on, is that's all great. But you know, the fact of the matter is that although there's efficiencies in there and you can do you can have a report done for you in 15 minutes as opposed to taking 2 hours, are we using less of our brains just by letting the thing copy and paste and, you know, just relying on it for answers? And I mean, is that... I know I sound old-fashioned by saying that, but if you use less of your brain, what are you going to become? What are you going to become if you're using less of your brain? I mean,
0: what's the answer you've got?
1: Well, I wish I had an answer. I don't.
0: No.
1: I'm not that wise, unfortunately. But
0: hopefully, it will encourage you to use your brain more because you can find out more information to write something even better or do something even better.
1: Well, that's a very good point that you make, and I want to sort of hone in on that. Yes, I think that's probably wise to use it in that way. I also think it would be wise for us to check its work. I mean, if you're going to let it write you some report that took it 15 minutes to, you know, compose for you and all the rest, wouldn't it be great to just check its work and make sure that it's accurate?
0: But are we a nation of cheaters, Siv?
1: Well, that's a very provocative question. I don't know that... I don't know that we are... I think that's a bit unfair to say I think that's a bit unfair to say a nation of, but
0: would the majority of people cheat, do you think?
1: I guess if they were given, if they thought there was an incentive in it for them, yeah, I suppose they would.
0: That's a bit of an indictment, isn't it, Siv? Because that's one of the questions. But you see, AI can't match... AI can give you the knowledge, but it can't give you the knowledge of the knowledge, why we want to do these things, you know? So
1: that's true.
0: There's missing bits in it all.
1: Yeah, and one more thing I'd say is that, there have been some very funny and bizarre stories of people using these chatbots for companionship and life advice.
0: Oh, yeah.
1: Please don't do that. Please don't do that. And don't follow it. An algorithm is not going to help you in your time of need. Good to talk to you, Bill.
0: Good on you, Siv. Thanks for your call.
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6: Hey Maria, what made you pick up the phone?
7: It's been a long time, and I turned on my radio, and I thought, oh, it's been a long time. So, yeah. I get to answer what you're looking for. I'm Nate Ockwick.
6: Yes.
7: And generally history. By the way, nice talking to you. Sorry.
6: Nice to talk to you, Maria.
7: Mental blank. Sorry.
6: Bill.
7: Bill. Yes. With Nate Ockwick. By the way, also I love what Steve said. I love his comment. Yeah. Yes. I think artificial intelligence on that note is. Since the mobile phones, yes, they do everything for you. But I mean, I'm a bit of a manual Daniel, so I can agree there. But I mean, something so, but we're becoming mentally lazy, I think. Anyway, with that, Ockwick, I feel yes, we should celebrate. Just like every culture, every country's got.
6: Why do you think we should celebrate, Maria?
7: Right. We're helping them come a long way. They've been hurt by many people. In a way, they've been hurt. And I respect their pain, and I feel it takes time to heal, depending on, it just takes time to heal, and if understanding, showing understanding and respect, it will help the journey along, and it's better for society as a whole. And I feel even generally as a society, we should understand it. I wrote it down because I'm horrible at remembering what I'm thinking before I want to say. We should understand, even if we don't understand or agree anyone on anything, whether it's on people's opinions, no matter what the culture or subject or whatever it is, show respect, just avoid confrontation, flare-ups, you know, yeah. That kind of thing. And that way, even if whoever is at fault, no matter what, you know, no matter what the culture, I mean, with culture, colour, we should respect everybody. I mean, at the end of the day,
6: mutual respect wrong, and mutual.
7: Wrong will show. Wrong. If something's not right, it will show up. You know what I mean?
6: Mutual respect and mutual listening, isn't it?
7: Yeah. It's what's missing. The word respect has gone out the window.
6: Good on you, Maria. Thanks. Thanks for your call.
7: Thanks for your time.
6: Thank you.
7: Have a good week. Bye-bye.
6: Bye-bye.
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10: Dad, are you okay?
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10: Welcome to the show, Patrick.
11: Yeah, good evening, Bill.
10: Hello.
11: Look, I teach at the University of Medicine, and I've been telling students there, you know, I know I'm on an electronic device talking to you now, Bill, that's true. But to get off their devices and go and sit outside and watch nature and just watch the night sky and just observe how beautiful it is. But then I told them a story about Leonardo da Vinci, who was a great painter and inventor. He watched one day, watched a hoverfly, a dragonfly hover over a pond. And you know what, Bill? He developed a helicopter from that just by watching that.
10: Yep.
11: You know? Because he could see the dragonfly hovering above a pond, and he developed that. So we've just got to get amongst nature and just reconnect with it. It's for our soul. It's better for our spirit.
10: Yeah. I remember once being in the bush, Patrick, and there were all these trees, and they were all swaying in the breeze, and I started swaying with the trees, you know. Suddenly it just connects, and it's the most amazing feeling. And
11: I crossed the Nullarbor one day. I went across to Western Australia from Sydney, and when my car broke down, I just stood there, and I felt I was the only person in the whole world because I could feel the breeze from the Nullarbor just coming through. And you know, I wasn't frightened, Bill. I just felt so connected to nature.
10: Yeah,
11: it was very peaceful. Correct. Yeah. Very.
10: What do your students say to you?
11: A lot of them say, you know, I'm telling sort of tales. Well, I'm not. You can actually go on the internet and check it out. But some of them do connect to that. And they go, I just say, go and sit outside just quietly at night, watch the night sky and just observe, you know, how beautiful it is. And they do. Yeah, some of them do, yeah. Some don't. Some think I'm just talking a bit of nonsense, but I know I'm not.
10: But it's all part of feeling connected, which is really healthy, if you get
11: what I mean. The other thing I tell them, Bill, is that if you look at the lunar cycle, it's actually connected to the menstrual cycle because the moon travels around the Earth about a monthly cycle. Then they really connect because that's about medicine, see? So I say, now, another one, just quickly, Bill, I say that our bodies are about 70% fluid, like urine and water and sweat, etc. Now, I say to them, the tides, if you go to Bondi Beach and watch the tides come in, that what causes the tides? And they go, yeah, the moon, there's a gravitational pull. And I said, we are about 70% fluid. Do you think the moon has no effect on us? Yeah. Come on.
10: Yeah.
11: And then they say, yeah. I say, and look at the connection, menstrual cycle, you know, very connected to it, about a monthly cycle.
10: Yeah.
11: And, you know, Bill, and then they start to really connect and think. Look, learning's about thinking. It's not about learning all the anatomy names. That's all very well, muscle this and ligament that. But when you start critical analysis and thinking, that's when you're learning, Bill, you know?
10: Yeah. God bless you, Patrick. God bless you, and thanks so much for ringing in. God bless you. You've given us a lot to think about. Ricky, hello.
7: Hi, mate. How are you?
10: Good, mate.
7: Good to speak to you. What I want to say is I live at Enfield, which is only probably 3 k's away from Burwood.
10: Yeah.
7: It was about 3 years ago we built this down Burwood Road from Burwood Road from Belmore Road.
10: Yeah.
7: From the police station, we built 27 stories high.
10: Yeah.
7: And I used to go, I parked my car and I'd go down, walk down Belmore Road, down from the police station.
10: Yeah.
7: And there was this Asian bloke sleeping on the footpath.
10: Yeah. Yeah. It's
7: actually disgusting. I can't believe how people are living these days. And then it was only...
10: You mean homeless people sleeping on the street?
7: Yeah, he's sleeping on the footpath.
10: Yeah.
7: Anyway, it was about 3 weeks ago.
10: Was he homeless?
7: Yeah, he was, yeah.
10: Yeah, yeah.
7: Anyway, I went down to... it was about 3 weeks ago. I went to the ATA to do my eye test.
10: Yeah.
7: And I walked under Burwood Station.
10: Yeah.
7: Where the train goes over the top.
10: Over the tunnel. Yeah, over the bridge, yeah.
7: Yeah, and there's a tent there with another person in there.
10: Yes.
7: Like, and Mr. Cruz, like, I don't understand. These people who are coming from overseas... Like Albanese is bringing all these people in. Are they getting housed for free or what?
10: Well, not if they're sleeping on the street, mate.
7: No, what I'm saying is, sir, they're bringing all these people from overseas.
10: Yeah.
7: So they might not.
10: Oh, are you talking about homelessness and people being forced onto the street?
7: What I'm saying is, sir, sorry to interrupt, but they're bringing all these people from overseas. And where are they getting housed? Who's housing them?
10: Yeah. And that's what's causing a lot of people on the street. That's what you're thinking.
7: Yeah, well, sir, the point of the matter is we have to look after our own first. It doesn't matter what nationality they come from. They're Australians. We need to look after these people first.
10: Well, the good thing, mate.
7: People from overseas, and Albanese, he wants to bring all these people.
10: Yeah.
7: 100,000 or whatever it is, and there's no housing for them, but they house them. Like, you know.
10: Well,
7: look after our own.
10: The thing our country should be able to do is look after our own and others. God bless you, mate, and thanks for your call.
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10: NAIDOC Week gives us a chance to relate to our Indigenous brothers and sisters and share this country, just talk about it and share it, because so many people think, all Indigenous people think about drugs and drink and all of those sorts of things, and it is not true. There are so many people. And what's happened has been we're gradually coming to terms with the horrific history of colonialism in this country. 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

0: smart speaker? 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
1: Good evening, I'm Sarah Wiedersehen. Anthony Albanese has promised more reform despite a two-month battle over its contentious tax changes. The Prime Minister has told the party faithful in Sydney today he wants to be part of a long-term government.
2: We're not here to occupy the space or pass the time. We're here to change our country for the better.
1: Mr. Albanese is now in Fiji to sign a landmark security agreement. New South Wales police officers are describing the scene where a four-year-old boy was found dead as one of the worst they've ever encountered. The boy's 32-year-old mother has been charged with murder and remains behind bars after being refused bail. Police found the boy's body inside a Wyong unit on the New South Wales Central Coast yesterday afternoon. Tuggerah Lakes Police District Commander Superintendent Chad Gillies says the scene was confronting.
3: I'm prepared to say publicly at the moment it was an extremely confronting scene. It's been confirmed the child has got injuries. I'm not going to speculate further on what those injuries are.
1: New South Wales has become the third state in Australia to confirm a case of H5N1 bird flu. The migratory seabird found dead near Hawke's Nest is the state's first and only confirmed case of the highly pathogenic strain. Agriculture Minister Tara Moriarty maintains, although they're treating the case seriously, there's no need for panic.
4: So there is no crisis, there is no need to panic. People should continue buying chicken, continue buying eggs in the usual way. The processes that we have in place, I'm very confident, will continue to work.
1: The public is being urged to avoid touching any sick or dead birds and report sightings to the Emergency Animal Disease Hotline. Unpaid fines and even toll road invoices could see Victorians sent to jail. Brian Wilson explains.
5: The Dickensian laws have been put on hold for another 2 months as the state government tries to unwind the awkward legislation that threatens jail time for people to work off their outstanding fines and even unpaid invoices for driving on toll roads. If not repealed permanently, the state's depressed economic conditions would likely see thousands of people having to front the magistrate, bogging down the court system. The law has also been widely criticised by welfare advocates and lawyers who say that vulnerable and disadvantaged people would be unfairly affected. Brian Wilson, Melbourne.
1: And residents of the US Pacific territories of Guam and the Northern Mariana Islands have moved to emergency evacuation centres ahead of the arrival of a super typhoon. The National Weather Service has described Bavi as very dangerous and warns it could cause catastrophic damage. It's expected to make landfall Monday morning local time, generating winds of up to 250 kilometres an hour.
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1: The Newcastle Knights have moved into the NRL top four after a one-point win over the Dolphins. Earlier, the Eels beat the Sea Eagles 23-14. Eels coach Jason Ryle says after so much effort, it's great to see a win.
6: They had to work it out there in the end a couple of times. We gave ourselves some opportunities, which we bombed, but, yeah, we found a way to sort of hang in there, and it's always good experience for the players and the younger players to be put in that situation and work it out.
1: In the AFL, St Kilda thumped Essendon 117-50 and Port Adelaide have beaten North Melbourne. At the FIFA World Cup, Morocco has beaten Canada 3-0 while France was too good for Paraguay. An Australian women's cricket team will go head-to-head with England in the ICC's T20 World Cup final at Lord's early tomorrow morning. That's news and sport.
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1: Cloudy with a high chance of showers tonight. Southerly winds at 20 to 30 kilometres an hour. Cloudy with showers tomorrow, a top of 17 degrees after an overnight low of 13. Looking further ahead, showers Tuesday, a top of 18. A shower or two Wednesday and 18. Right now, it's 13 degrees in the city. It's 10 at Bankstown, 12 at Gosford, 12 in Penrith, 11 at Lucas Heights and 9 in Campbelltown. I'm Sarah Wiedersheim. There'll be more news at 11 on Sydney's 2GB.

0: One of the great honours of my life was to know him, Archie Roach, for Charcoal Lane. Sorry, I got a bit upset. I love that song. Love it. Love it. I work with people like that every day. Every day. Somebody sent me a message asking about, here it is, Michelle in top right. Michelle used to ring in a lot. She was quite sick. I rang her a while ago and had a talk to her, and she was quite ill. She keeps listening to the program. So, Michelle, I'm sending you a lot of love. A lot of love. And all the listeners will remember you, Michelle. A lot of love for Michelle. Let's go to Pat. Hello, Pat.
1: Wow, what an incredible segue you had out of the news and what you were leading into and what you were talking about to have the conversational piece come through. You were actually, things that I was going to say, you actually said it all for me.
0: Well, so, say it again, mate. There's a lot of people need to hear it.
1: Well, I wish when I was growing up in my schooling period that I had more knowledge about the Aboriginal culture.
0: Yeah.
1: I think it would have been so much more important. So now I'm touching on towards 60, and there are a lot of things that I should have really been shown. So when I was growing up, there was a film, Walkabout, and yep. so forth, and I went to see it, and I found it quite moving. It was very, very well done. And what that I believe when I was seeing it, I thought, wow, it's quite, but I wasn't taught it at school. You see, these were the links that led me through to thinking, how am I going to be progressive and thinking about what's this movie actually about? And what I'm trying to get to also was in 1978, 79, I think 12 or something. And a neighbor was an apiarist, did bee work, and took myself and my brother away to go to the country and learn about doing apiary and so forth. And we went out to a country town called Forbes Bridge, which is way out west. And I'm a little boy from the city, and going out there and you know, I was working with my brother and we were doing apiary work. And we went to this country town called Ford's Bridge, and there was a community dance that night. And we were listening to, you know, there was a dance, and so we all got up, and all the kids were dancing, and the parents were watching and so forth. And there was all Indigenous kids there as well. Everyone was dancing. This is 1978, 79.
0: Yep.
1: And we're all into it, and no one was thinking anything else about just doing it and just having some great fun and doing whatever. And it wasn't until many years later, I was driving up Victoria Road, and there's a building on the left-hand side as you head towards Gladesville, and they've got these beautiful Aboriginal paintings in there and so forth. And it brought me back to thinking about, what have I missed out on? I've missed out on the education
0: yep.
1: of knowing what I should have been taught at
0: yep.
1: school.
0: Yep. Yep.
1: And I could have gone on and done some really important things to yep. help that, because
0: yep.
1: I actually learned it when I was really younger.
0: Yep.
1: And so I missed a lot.
0: Yep.
1: And I think a lot of people have missed a lot.
0: Yes, they have. And they've been fed all the lies too about Aboriginal people.
1: And that's all I've got to say. I think I've missed a lot, and I should have been taught not Dickensian English background things. I should have been taught about where I actually am and who I am and who has been here before me. This is what it's about. And I think I've missed that. And can I make up for it? I can. And I do support organizations in the fraternity of that, but I've missed a lot. I've missed a lot, and people should have been teaching me earlier on what I've knowing now, but what I could have made up for when I was younger.
0: There's a lot of us, mate. A lot of us, Pat.
1: Thank you so much.
0: God bless you, Pat. Thanks so much for ringing in. You've touched a nerve. God bless you. Thank you for ringing.
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10: Oh, yes, yes, yes.
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0: shouldn't talk about percentage, like about 3%. I didn't know I had Aboriginal descent until I'm 80. I didn't know I had Aboriginal descent until I was in 1995, which is nearly 30 years ago. I looked into it, and there's all the ironies, of course, in my family on my father's side where I have it. They didn't want to talk about their Aboriginal descent. And normally when they don't, it's very recessive. So by the time you're you've got a grandmother who's Aboriginal, full Aboriginal, and, sometimes you turn out white, you have dark eyes and dark hair. So they covered it all up. And then, of course, now it's, everyone's proud, or a lot of people are proud who have that. So it's a reverse of everything, which is for the good, I suppose.
1: I cannot understand why people would be ashamed of that.
0: Not now, but it was different before. Before they had, everyone knows it was very much more racist. There wasn't any fairness. And, of course, they put you on the camps. You'd go to, in Yass, I come from the Yass area, I'm Ngunnawal. Yeah. They'd put you on the Hollywood, and that was a joke. It was just like a concentration camp. So what I'm saying is the side that stayed with their Aboriginal descent, who stayed in the Yass area, they were discriminated. Yeah. And I'm related to elders here called Agnes Shea. She passed away on her father's side. And she's related on the mother's side to Matilda House, which is another...
1: Oh, yes, I know Matilda. I knew Matilda.
0: Yeah, so Agnes Shea on the mother's side is first cousins to Matilda.
1: Yes.
0: But on the father's side, where I'm related to her, her father... He's like second cousins to my father, and because I'm third cousins to Agnes. But just going back, so what happened is that they didn't want to say anything. So she lived, her descendants, her mob lived in the Yass area, and they were heavily discriminated, and they went to Hollywood and had a very tough life. Whereas on my side, where they went to Sydney, and one was in the First World War. My great uncle, he was killed on the Somme, and he says in the thing that he's Aboriginal. But the point is that they didn't suffer as much because they could get away with it. My great grandfather was white, had dark hair and dark eyes. My grandmother had dark hair and dark eyes. But what I'm saying is the whole thing is it's a lot. It's kind of very emotional in a lot of ways. It's all when you find out what happened, it's kind of horrendous, and all the irony of everything. It's all the sadness. Even in Yass, they had curfews. The Aboriginal people there, and because I found out from Agnes, and I just think it's very sad, the whole thing. I don't know how to put my
1: along with John Singleton, I went to Charlie Perkins' funeral, and John had to speak at the funeral, and he got up and he said Charlie was banned from every RSL club in New South Wales. He said, and then he looked around and he said, they should have done it to me. And the place just dissolved into laughter, mate.
0: I think of him actually, John Single, in that massacre. I think it was sadly his daughter was killed. I don't know the same name.
1: Yes, it was.
0: I'm very sad. That made me very sad to hear that. There's so many things. It's all you could talk about it for ages. They had the thing on SBS, and it was the irony of the whole thing, and they put it much better than me. But they're talking about the kind of funny parts things to everything. First of all, I'll just tell you about the hospital here. Sometimes they come about because whites. So I was told I went to the meeting every year. I was in the AGM of the Ngunnawal and Yass, and I live in Canberra. But the point is that they had the Yass Hospital. And they had two sections. This is going back in the 60s. So they had the Aboriginal first section and they had the white first section. And it was ironic because mainly white anyway, other than that, but I'm proud of Aboriginal descent. But the point is that the white women, so the Aboriginal women were always last to get served and they always had more base. The service wasn't very good. It was much better with the white ones, but one day, apparently, just by chance, the white section was full up with births too, more than the Aboriginal part. And the Aboriginal woman got attended to first. Normally that wouldn't happen.
1: Yeah.
0: And then the white woman put in a complaint, why wasn't she served first, because
1: really?
0: Yeah, really. I was told by the people.

0: on you.
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9: A couple of months ago, a few months ago, I came across a series of drawings from an Aboriginal man in northwestern Western Australia. Now, these were drawings for Stations of the Cross. Now, most of you will know in Catholic churches there are Stations of the Cross along the walls. Well, this Indigenous man in northwestern Western Australia had drawn the Stations of the Cross with Jesus as the most beautiful Indigenous bird and his followers and all that as birds, Indigenous birds. And Jesus had the most beautiful, beautiful heart. Now, the series of drawings he wanted to put up in the Catholic Church, and the Catholic Church didn't want to do it. So I put them up in my church, and we had this wonderful experience today. We launched them. We had the smoking ceremony and all of those. People were playing the didge, all of those sorts of things. A wonderful experience. And it just shows how NAIDOC Week is so important. And these drawings weld historical Christian culture with Indigenous spirituality. And it's just such a beautiful thing. And I'd love you to come and look at it in my church if you can, at 180 Liverpool Road, Ashfield, New South Wales.
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9: Yeah, NAIDOC Week. 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We're going to make a big, big, big dot painting, which we will put up in the grounds. What are you doing? 131 873.

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6: Cloudy with a high chance of showers this evening. Southerly winds at 20 to 30 kilometres an hour. Cloudy with showers tomorrow, a top of 17 degrees after an overnight low of 12. Looking further ahead, showers Tuesday, a top of 18. A shower or two Wednesday and 18. Right now in the city, it's 12 degrees. It's 10 at Bankstown, 11 in Gosford, 12 at Penrith, 11 at Lucas Heights and Terry Hills. I'm Sarah Wiedersain. There'll be more news at 12 on your news leader, Sydney's 2GB. We'll be right back.

0: That was written by Bono, you know, and I could find just one time, just once he sung it, just once he sung it, and he sung it just as well. But when I first heard that from Roy Orbison, I just couldn't believe it'd be a song that beautiful. She's a mystery. Elaine, welcome to the show.
1: Thank you.
0: Yes, darling. What's up?
1: Is the minister there?
0: That's me.
1: Oh, that is. I just wondered if you could say a little prayer for me.
0: Yeah?
1: I've just lost my husband.
0: Oh, darling. Oh, gosh. What did he die of, sweetheart?
1: Oh, well, it was his age, I think.
0: Yeah.
1: He was 103.
0: 103? My God, he's lived a life, hasn't he?
1: He has. He's had a lovely, lovely life.
0: Yeah. Lots of children?
1: Yeah, well, he had 3 children, and we have grandchildren and great-grandchildren.
0: Gosh.
1: And he's been a very happy man and a very wonderful person.
0: Gosh.
1: Has helped so many people, worked very hard for legacy and helped so many people over the years. He fought for his country and he's done a lot.
0: Yes, he has. And how long have you been married to him, Elaine?
1: We've been married. I get mixed up with the time.
0: Yeah.
1: I think 76 years.
0: 76 years.
1: Yes.
0: Gosh.
1: And he was a wonderful man, and I love him dearly still.
0: Yes, darling.
1: And I just wondered.
0: But he'll be around you all the time. He's around you all the time, isn't he?
1: He is, for sure. Thank you so much.
0: And what's his name?
1: His name is Ken.
0: Ken. Let's everybody, like everybody listening, will be praying for you, Elaine.
1: Yes,
0: everybody.
1: Well, thank you so much. That is
0: so
1: very
0: let's
1: kind
0: say a
1: of
0: little
1: you.
0: Prayer.
1: Thank you so much.
0: Dearest God, we know you've welcomed Ken into your everlasting, ever-open arms, and we know he is now in the sunshine of your smile. We pray that Elaine finds peace and knows you are at peace with God. We pray that in the name that Jesus taught us, in the way that he taught us to pray. Our Father, who art in heaven, hallowed be thy name. Thy kingdom come, thy will be done on earth as it is in heaven. Give us this day our daily bread, and forgive us our trespasses, as we forgive those who trespass against us. Lead us not into temptation, deliver us from evil. For thine is the kingdom, power and the glory, for ever and ever. Amen. I pray, Elaine, I pray that gives you comfort. But I'm sure you've got so much comfort from all the love you've had over all those years.
1: Yes, thank you. I have a lovely family. And I do thank you so much. And I do listen to you every Sunday. And I love hearing you. And thank you very much for your help. God bless you.
0: God bless you, Toe. God bless you.
1: Thank you very much.
0: Bye.
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0: Every family has stories that are told and others that are never spoken about. But what happens when a secret is kept for an entire lifetime? And what if discovering that truth changes everything you thought you knew about someone who you loved? That's the powerful theme behind acclaimed Australian author Sue Woolfe's new novel, The Girl Who Climbed on Roofs. Inspired by the discovery after her mother's death that she'd spent her childhood in an abusive orphanage rather than the prestigious school she'd always described. The novel explores memory, trauma, family secrets, and the stories that shape us. Now, Sue Woolfe is here looking at me right in the eyes now.
11: Hello.
0: And she wrote the story. Thanks for coming tonight, Sue.
11: I'm delighted to be here.
0: Thank you. Now, tell us about The Girl Who Climbed on Roofs.

0: And it got a one rave review, and then no one noticed it. And it's 2026, and you're talking to me, so maybe the world has changed. I mean, a lot of terrible things have happened since then, and maybe it's so many people have suffered so much that we're all willing to look at this.
1: But those kids deserve to be heard, don't they?
0: Absolutely. Absolutely. Well, they were between 1920 and 1970, there were 500,000 children going through those orphanages, and most of them weren't orphans. Like in 1955 in Queensland, out of 2,018 children, only 18 were orphans. So it's very likely that someone everyone knows was touched by this.
1: So you've told us you've done a lot of neuroscience sort of thing.
0: Yes.
1: How did that influence the book?
0: Well, I suppose it always influences the way I write. I start off, well, all right, I meditate to start off with, and I go to a place where I know nothing. And if I can get there, that place, there's a brain network that goes all over the brain and accesses remote memories. And that network needs the brain to know nothing. So if I can get into that network, it's called the default mode network, a lot of memories will come up. So I know that I've got to do that. And the other thing I know is I've got to respect whatever comes up. It may be stupid, it may be irrelevant, but it's what the brain wants to talk about, not me.
1: I know this sounds a bit funny, but your story is many people's stories. And the more you talk about it, the less shame those people feel.
0: Yes.
1: That's true, isn't it?
0: I think that's true. There's no reason for this shame. The shame, if anything, belongs to the people who were the perpetrators. And possibly they were victims too, because it might be that a lot of the people in orphanages were themselves brought up in orphanages. So they are also victims. And there seems to be this thing that it's very difficult to love if you weren't loved. But to start with, your brain hasn't been developed properly.
1: What do you mean by that?
0: Well, certain parts of the brain need this orderly development that I mentioned, of such and such, you have to get here by about six, and you have to get here by about puberty, and etc. If that doesn't happen, it never happens. Well, it can happen with psychiatry, and I think it can also happen if, as well as having therapy, you can find your calling. Because one of the things I read for this book that was wonderful was James Hillman's The Soul's Code.
1: Yeah.
0: And he argues that if you find your calling, that's as potent as therapy.
1: Mm.
0: You need therapy, but you also need to find your calling. And if you can find that, it might be a calling to be a tennis player or a surfer or a carpenter or a singer or a dancer or a writer, as in my case, but it lifts you out of that dreadful morass.
1: So what do you hope readers will take away from your book?
0: I'd like people to try to understand those around them that are tight-lipped about their childhood. And if they're having erratic, if they're behaving erratically, maybe it's because they're carrying, hiding a burden that no human being should be asked to bear.
1: So what about someone who's listening to this and you're pushing buttons like happened with the Royal Commission?
0: I'm sorry if I am, but it must...
1: What should they do?
0: Okay, start to research, because you can lead yourself into it gradually. Find out things. Ask older relatives. Start reading the Royal Commission documents and see if something keys in with your experience. Start asking questions. Ask everyone before it's too late.
1: Sue Wolfe's book is called The Girl Who Climbed on Roofs. God bless you, Sue, and thanks so much for talking to us tonight.
0: Thank you very much.
1: Thank you.
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1: If that story is your story or you've got a story similar to that, ring and tell me. I'd love to hear, and people would love to share. The shame is no more. You don't have to have the shame anymore. 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
3: The New South Wales government wants to introduce a three-strike system for people with a prescription for medicinal cannabis to be able to drive. Roads Minister Jenny Aitchison.
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1: If Sue's story's touched you, I'd love to hear from you on 131873. Now, in 1971, I was a 26-year-old electrical engineer. I was really interested in solid-state physics and was studying all of that and cosmology, all of those sorts of things. I was really interested in that. I worked in a physics laboratory as part of AWA Microelectronics, and I discovered King's Cross through a whole series of things where the Wayside Chapel was. And what staggered me, just even to today, in 1971, was the number of homeless and runaway and abandoned kids living on the streets around there. In those days, most of the homeless kids or the runaway kids would go either to King's Cross or the Gold Coast. And they would come, and gradually over time, I got to know them and started to try and work and help them. And the work was endless, you know, and I gradually went up the pole at the Wayside Chapel and started running the crisis centre and then eventually all the social work programs there. And there were all of these kids, and over and over and over again, they would tell the same story of being abused and running away and being dragged back and being abused again. There's actually a memorial at Central Railway for the kids who were taken, particularly Aboriginal kids, who were taken from one country town through Central Railway to another. And there's a memorial there. But anyway, I particularly remember there was one little girl. Some of these kids were 11 and 12, younger than that. And I remember Mary, she used to come and sit with me on the veranda when she'd run away. She'd sit with me and she'd talk, you know. And she'd talk about rubbing her skin against the wall, against the stone walls of where she was, just rubbing her skin, hoping that the black, because she was a little Aboriginal girl, would rub off and she'd be white. And I'd be sitting and listening to her story, and she'd say, "Don't take me back, don't send me back, don't send me back." And of course, I the police would come and they took her away. And one lot of police, so I think she was 13 by that time, the police raped her in the back of the police car. This is 50 odd years ago, so it's a long time ago. And Mary and I became good friends, and she became, when she got out and become an adult, you know, she was one of the big movers in the whole segment. But like, and I talked to Bill Langshaw, who was the head of the, child welfare department at the time. And we'd often talk about these things. And he put me on an advisory committee to change the Child Welfare Act. So I went in with a whole lot of plans to change the Child Welfare Act. And it was run by this old Catholic priest who wouldn't change. And every idea I put up was knocked back. One way or another was knocked back. I had no chance of doing anything at all. There was no change. The head, the minister responsible for children used to brag all the time about how he was the foster father for like thousands of children. Well, he let them all down. He let them all down big time. Like the government let them down. Everybody let them down. The thing that shocked me, because I'd just come from a normal middle-class home. I'd never seen anything like this. Just shocked me. And here I was, being told all these things and finding all the abuses being carried out by the nuns and the Salvation Army officers. And I'm thinking, what? You're supposed to be looking after these kids. You're supposed to, you know, do something to look after these kids. And nobody did. Nobody did. And over time, I got really cynical about it all and just helped as much as I could. And there was also the abuse of the young kids who were having their children taken from them. And I can remember being in, I think it was St. Margaret's Hospital, young kids were having their babies taken from them, you know. And I remember one little girl in there having a baby, and the social worker was talking to her saying, you know, you've got to give your baby up, do the noble thing, give your baby up. And she finally did. And all this stuff about young women having babies behind sheets was true. So this young girl asked, and the social worker said, do the noble thing and give the baby up, which she did. And then she asked that very same social worker, did my baby go to a good home? Which is what a good mother says, right? Good mother says that. The social worker looks at her and says, you gave your baby up. Why do you care? Like true. And you sit there and you think, my God. So when I came to Ashfield as a minister, I went to Central Railway and started talking to the railway police. And they said, oh, we'll give you 15 kids a night every night, no trouble. And the graffiti squad said, we'll give you another 15. And every night from that day The police were bringing homeless kids to us at Ashfield Church, and I had nothing. At those days, I had nothing. So we used to sleep them all in the church, and the railway police would be there, and I had 10 old ladies in my congregation, 10 Methodist old ladies who all wore hats to church and all called one another Miss. And they became my aunts, you know. They became my aunts. And together we looked after them, together. And they kept saying to me, Bill, you got to look after them. You got to look after them, Bill. And they'd bring these homeless kids and these runaway kids and all of that. They'd bring all these kids morning tea. And morning tea was these lovely little cucumber sandwiches, you know. And they did all that. They said, Bill, you got to look after them. You got to look after them. And the kids, in gratitude to the old ladies who are all gone to God now, in gratitude, painted the ceiling of the church blue with stars as an honour. Now, of course, our church, the ceiling starts to peel now after all these years, and I've got to try and preserve that because it's such a lovely thing that these kids did. And these old ladies, mainly old maids, they took these kids in with me and they said, you got to look after them, Bill. And I said, you don't know who you're getting here. You got a minister like me and you're all. They said, that's all right. That's all right. And they became like my aunts, those old gals. And I promised them I wouldn't leave until I buried the last one of them. And God bless me, I did. I stayed and made it all together. And together we looked after them. And don't ever tell me old conservative ladies are conservative, because they ain't.
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1: One day we found this dear little boy who was going to be deported from the country. The psychiatrists all said, if that boy gets deported, we can't guarantee his mental health because he'd been traumatised through lots of things in his life in different countries. And anyway, what happened was the old girls came to me and they said, you go down and you tell Philip Ruddock, if that boy gets deported, we will lie on the tarmac and the plane will have to take off over our bodies. So I went down to Canberra and I told him that, and he had the silliest look on his face you've ever seen in your life, but the little boy wasn't deported. That's the strength of conservative ladies, that they can move mountains. The thing is, what they need is somebody like me to stir them up. And we had such a good time together. And I miss those old gals every day. Every day I miss them because they made my life so wonderful.

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11: I got to tell you, the answer was 100% yes. They're feeling too many Americanisms are slipping into our language, like using math instead of maths, or lollies instead of, or candy instead of lollies, or that. Just too many Americanisms in our world. And it's a shame, isn't it? Just a shame.

0: the rover, crossed over.
1: If I never have a cent,
0: I'd be rich as Rockefeller. Gold dust at my feet, on the sunny side of the street. Well, as my old grandma used to say, Billy, it's time to sling your hook and get out of here. I really want to thank you for listening tonight. Hope you can join me again next Sunday. And until then, God bless and good night.
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3: Hello, I'm Sarah Wiedersheim. The Prime Minister has touched down in Fiji to lock in a landmark defence deal. Nine's political editor Charles Croucher reports.
4: Like after 2 months of battling on the home front, the Prime Minister will sign a new defence agreement with Fiji. This has been years in the making, and significantly, it entrenches Australia as the defence partner of choice for our most influential Pacific Island nation. It's a blow to China's aspirations in the region and should win Australia more favour with Donald Trump. It will be a week of international engagement from the government. It starts with our Pacific neighbours, finishes with neighbours from the other coast. Indian Prime Minister Narendra Modi here in Australia.
3: A mother remains behind bars accused of killing her 4-year-old son on the New South Wales Central Coast. The 32-year-old has been charged with domestic violence-related murder after officers found the body of the young boy inside a Wyong unit yesterday afternoon. Police have described the crime scene as one of the worst they've ever attended. Tuggerah Lakes Police District Commander Superintendent Chad Gillies says it was the accused who alerted officers.
5: I won't go into specifics except to say that there were some discussions and conversations had with police, and through those conversations, police formed genuine concerns, and that's what triggered our response yesterday afternoon.
3: New South Wales Chief Veterinary Officer is calling for calm after lab testing confirmed the state's first case of H5N1 bird flu. The positive result marks the sixth case in Australia. Dr. Joe Coombe says early prevention will be critical to contain the spread of the virus.
6: If it were to spread, then if it got into the wildlife population, unfortunately it's never been possible to contain anywhere else in the world, and we have to be realistic about that.
3: The public is being urged to avoid touching any sick or dead birds and report sightings to the Emergency Animal Disease Hotline. Residents and holidaymakers along Victoria's Great Ocean Road have been rattled by a 3.8 magnitude earthquake. It struck between Apollo Bay and Port Campbell just after 1:30 this afternoon and had a depth of 10 kilometres. Geoscience Australia received more than 85 reports, with the quake being felt near Ballarat, Geelong and Melbourne. And for the first time in 20 years, an Australian man has won the Gold Coast Marathon. The 26-year-old Victorian, also breaking the course record along the way, crossing the finish line in just 2 hours and 6 minutes. In finance, one Australian dollar is buying 69.3 US cents.
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3: Wimbledon is at the halfway mark with Novak Djokovic first up on centre court, followed by Aryna Sabalenka and then Jannik Sinner. Craig Gabriel reports from London.
7: Another piece of Wimbledon history could fall Novak Djokovic's way. Right now, he's tied with Roger Federer for the men's record of most Wimbledon victories at 105. If he beats Roman Safiulin, he'll stand alone with the men's record, with Martina Navratilova only ahead of him on 120. Aryna Sabalenka takes a 3-1 record in against Naomi Osaka. The three wins were all this year, and Jannik Sinner plays qualifier Shintaro Mochizuki, and he's never lost to a qualifier at a major. Craig Gabriel, Wimbledon.
3: The Parramatta Eels have rebounded from last week's loss to beat Manly Sea Eagles 23 points to 14, while the Knights have downed the Dolphins in a 1-point thriller to wrap up round 18 of the NRL. In the AFL, wins to St Kilda and Port Adelaide, and at the FIFA World Cup, Morocco has beaten Canada 3-0. France was too good for Paraguay.
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3: Cloudy with showers today, heading to a top of 17 degrees after an overnight low of 12. Looking further ahead, showers Tuesday, a top of 18 degrees, a shower or two Wednesday and 18, more showers Thursday and Saturday. Right now in town, it's 12 degrees, it's 10 at Bankstown, 11 at Gosford, 12 in Penrith, 11 at Terry Hills and 9 in Campbelltown. I'm Sarah Wiedersheim. There'll be more news at 1 on your news leader, Sydney's 2GB.

0: Australia. You can ask him one-on-one, is he Australian? No, he goes, I'm Chinese. That's the bottom line. If it's Asians, Islanders, Greeks, Italians, Lebanese, or whatever, that's not a matter if they speak English. That's a matter if they're born here. It's entirely in their bloodline. You can't change it, Phil.
1: I know people who are Chinese, who have been born in Australia, same as Japanese people, Koreans, yes. And they call themselves Australian and they speak with Australian accent.
0: They do not. They always sell because Asianized. They're still Chinese.
1: No, I know people who are of Asian origin who've been born in Australia who call themselves Australians.
0: You pretty sure about that?
1: Absolutely.
0: No, I don't think you do. Well, what I'm saying is that if you're right, look, Phil, you're a great talkback announcer, live talkback announcer. I'm not going to put an argument on you. I'm just letting
1: you know. No, you have every right to have your opinion. Phil, that's what we're here for.
0: You as an announcer and the other radio station studio and to be able to listen. What I'm saying here, forget about what I'm trying to get is that the fact of the matter is they will never interact with this country because the race is a different type of race breed. Like I said, they're never going to be Australians. I don't care how much citizen they are. They're never going to be Australians because they divide and conquer and subculture. You got too much of these multiculturalism and you hijack the areas. You tell me where's the Australian emphasis at Hurstville and Chatswood?
1: I don't know. I haven't been there in ages. I'm going to leave you there, Tony, but Hurstville Shopping Centre, actually, while we mention it, one of the great visiting places if you've got a few hours to kill and you want to get lost inside it. A little bit like the shopping centre, Macquarie Shopping Centre in Sydney too. Anyway, that was Tony who rings, and I could sit here arguing with him all day, but I feel like I would never win the argument even if I'm right. But that is the nature of the show, incidentally. You want to ring up, you want to say whatever you want, you have every right. As long as you're not mean, as long as you're not overtly racist or sexist, or as long as you don't say, you know, a naughty word that's going to get, you know, Aussie Frank in trouble, and he'll have to be held responsible. Well, there, that's it. Apart from that, though, by all means, give us a ring. And I don't want to keep people on the hold too long this morning, too. So give me a ring and I'll get through as many calls as quickly as I can. 131873.
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0: Can I just send out my deepest best wishes for the football player from Epping who's on in a hospital at the moment? Had a head clash with his teammate.
1: Yeah, definitely. I appreciate you saying that.
0: I actually had the same thing happen to me, and thank God I'm here because, you know, I almost broke my collarbone and had fracture in my back.
1: By the way, somebody says, I bet you look neat in the Messi shirt. That'll be one of your fans as well. So somebody's happy that you're wearing the Messi shirt.
0: Now I've got a fan club in 2GB as well as over in Adelaide. Thanks for that.
1: Hey, absolutely. Good to talk to you, my friend. Talk to you before your birthday, all right? Thanks so much, mate. 131873 is our phone number. Something I wanted to tell you about really, really quickly before I completely forget on international politics, and that is that Putin is now apparently eyeing off Poland. And there's concern, and I sort of dismissed it when I read it over the weekend. I went, oh, yeah, sort of in one eye and out the ear. I thought, oh, yeah, I should probably talk about that. But then it came up as a second story about how Putin currently, the gist of it is he wants to challenge NATO and to see and to challenge NATO's resolve. So that's a very serious story if that happens. I'll keep an eye out on that and also more of your international news throughout the morning as well. Let's stay in Melbourne with Paul through 3AW. How are you, mate?
2: Not too foul.
1: Good to hear.
2: I want to talk about multiculturalism, but just quickly, your call last hour about the Battle of the Sheba, which was the last successful cavalry charge in history. And yes, the Anzacs did have a absolute blinder that day. They overran Turkish position, having marched through the deserts. If he likes that kind of thing, he might want to look up the Battle of Alcatraz, which happened in 1946. Some prisoners on the rock there, they took control of D Block. The guards were overrun. They captured their armory. They didn't know what to do. They called the government. The government said, posse comitatus, we can't send in the army. However, that act back then specifically said that government cannot use the army on its own citizens, but it hadn't been updated and it didn't say anything about the Marine Corps. So Alcatraz is an island we've heavily defended, and the Marines had just spent 4 years going from one side of the Pacific to the other, clearing out the islands. It wasn't a very one-sided battle when the Marines were unleashed onto Alcatraz.
1: Yeah.
2: The prisoners, they trapped three prisoners in C Block in a corridor there, and they poured in literally 512 grenades into the cell block, so there wasn't much left. In fact, they caused so much damage they started using mortars as well on them.
1: Is that right? Wow.
2: And it led to that Clint Eastwood film in 1962, Escape from Alcatraz.
1: That's it.
2: Where they made their own paper mache heads, and then they chipped through the walls. And they believe it was all the damage the Marines did to the walls of the prison.
1: Oh, really?
2: That was what made them able to chip through the concrete and everything, because the Marines broke all the sewage pipes, the water pipes. I mean, you know, they just really went off.
1: Can I tell you just very quickly my Alcatraz story? Would that be all right?
2: Sure.
1: So Sam and I went to Alcatraz. Amazing, amazing. Well worth going to see. Great history lesson. And at the end of it, they said, oh, you're so lucky because one of the original people who escaped, or maybe did they all survive, the escapees? I think he was either a survivor, one of the few that survived, or he was in Alcatraz. One of those. Anyway, he was there, fortunately, on that day that we'd gone to Alcatraz, and he was signing a book. And I went, wow. I said to Sam, well, I mean, this is, you know, history, right? We've got to get a copy of the book. Bought it. It was about $50. Guy signed the book. Probably never read it. I don't remember reading it. I don't think she did. And then about a year later, I said to somebody who went, oh, yeah, we went to the Alcatraz, prison. I said, oh, you won't believe this. With the day that we went, one of the people who was there, one of the original people, was there signing the book. And a friend of mine said, yeah, he's there every day. And he goes, he's been there every day for about 20 years. I went, oh, crikey. So anyway, got me, got my $50.
2: I never trust a con.
1: There's the quote of the day.
2: Multiculturalism. So I was listening to Tony. He's partially correct. It is often the law of diminishing returns often gives the falsehood of some is good and more is better. For instance, some wine is good, too much wine is not. Some radiation is good for a diagnostic x-ray or a cancer treatment. Too much radiation is not good. Same for chocolate, same for most things. Which then lets us raise the question, how much is the optimal amount of multiculturalism? Assuming some is good, too much is bad. And this leads us to the problem that's confronted every Western government in our lifetime, of which precisely zero had managed to find a workable solution. And that's called the tolerance paradox. But the idea is we all want to be tolerant. Like you said to the previous caller, let's all be kind and nice to each other. Nothing wrong with that. Perfectly good idea. But if you want to be more tolerant or as tolerant as possible, then you have to increase that circle of tolerance. You're going to have to take in groups which are more and more different. And indeed, you'll reach a point where you might get a group or a culture or a religion which is at least intolerant of one other group, or maybe intolerant of all other groups. And that's the paradox. The more tolerant you are, the more intolerance you suck into the community. You see where I'm coming from?
1: Yeah, that's right. And exactly how that's as how long's a piece of string, really.
2: Maybe.
1: Because there's no way you can, there's no way that anybody could put a limit on what is the level of multiculturalism you should have in Australia. Because that's, you can't, I mean, how do you judge levels of multiculturalism unless you're talking about ethnicities?
2: Well, no, multiculturalism, well, we already do put limits on it. Well, we used to put limits on things like ISIS brides. You know, there's certain neo-Nazi groups or neo-Nazi propagators.
1: Yeah, but this is like, saying, okay, we've got enough Italians now, so now we only want Greeks, or we've got enough, you know, Muslim people, now we want more sort of, you know, you can't put a level on it like that.
2: But you have to. Managing a society.
1: No, but you can't, because that wouldn't work.
2: So, fundamentalist Afghan Taliban, we have to let them.
1: No, but you're talking extremists here. I'm talking about.
2: Well, no. One man's extremist is another man's.
1: Because we wouldn't let an extremist into the country, one would hope, if they've written down what's your ethnicity. Extremist, people would immediately see that and go, well, probably no.
2: No, well, I mean, you want to take Syrian refugees who've grown up in a war zone under a dictatorship all their life. Now, as an individual person, they've done nothing wrong. But, you know, there's problems.
1: But that's assuming that all... that's assuming all the Syrian refugees are radicals. And you can't make that assumption without evidence.
2: So that's the question. How many Syrian refugees before, you know, the societal benefit starts to experience diminishing returns? I mean, you've heard your callers, you know, and not one of them wants to be unkind. We all just want to live in harmony and peace. And that's why we keep, not just us, every Western country in the world has its strong opponents to multiculturalism, because people have said, we're at a point where this is too much.
1: I mean, it's good that we're having the conversation.
2: Too quickly.
1: It's good we're having the conversation, but, you know, let's not go to too many extremes in whittling down who we want and don't want. Paul, I've got to go. You know, you're welcome to ring anytime, my friend.
2: You also.
1: There you. That's Paul there in Melbourne. The Alcatraz inmate, the ex-inmate, must have been Jim Quillen. Yeah, that's the guy. I don't know who sent that text, but yeah, that's the guy. Making a bit of coin on the side there too. Especially $50 for a signed book. When you asked what the Italians have done, and well, what about concrete? And we would have had the Valiant without the Greeks. Yeah, okay, well, that's fair enough. But then again, you know, what about the Romans? What have they done for us apart from aqueducts? Well, and sanitation and roads and irrigation. But apart from that, and medicine and education and wine. Thank you, Monty Python. Back with more of your calls after this.
3: The New South Wales government wants to introduce a three-strike system for people with a prescription for medicinal cannabis to be able to drive. Roads Minister Jenny Aitchison.
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1: All right, back with more of your texts in just a second. I've mucked up my timeouts here as well. Hello, Julie. How are you this morning?
19: I'm good because I speak to him when the TV's on all the time, and then I can listen to the radio all night.
1: Wow, so you are multitasking. Isn't that something else?
19: No, I fall asleep. The TV does, it just puts me to sleep all the time. and it does. I don't listen to you before, about 11:30, and then I start listening to talkback radio.
1: It's a pleasure to have you here.
19: No, I like listening to people in Western Australia and Northern Territory and Queensland if they ring through, yeah.
1: People are interesting, aren't they?
19: Yeah, because I live in Victoria.
1: Mm. Just people in general, It's just people. Everybody has a story.
19: Yeah. Well, my story is that I've forgotten now. What was I going to say?
1: You were going to mention Albo and Copacabana, I think.
19: Oh, yeah. No, okay. But anyway, he's just living in New South Wales and that, near where his wife's new wife's mother lives.
1: Mm.
19: They just want to be close to where she lives. That's all it is. It's nothing to do with politics or anything. Where she wants to go is where he wants to live.
1: Same thing with my wife.
19: I know he's somebody a lot younger than him, but good on him as far as I'm concerned.
1: I think
19: he's not a multi-millionaire.
1: I think the issue is that you know, while we're all having so many problems trying to buy houses, you know, it's, you know, look what I say, not what I do. It's a case with Valbo of, you know, everybody's trying to get themselves a decent house to pay the mortgage and what have you, and to just flagrantly go and buy yourself. And every has every right to do what he wants with his money, but it doesn't, to use that old adage, it's un-Australian to be able to, you know, go and flaunt your $4.5 million mansion on the coast on the side of a cliff, you know, and then claim to be a common man. I think that's...
19: Well, I understand that, but she might have money of her own too that, you know, might put both into it, because we both had to work to buy the house in Victoria.
1: Yeah.
19: No, but that's a long time ago. But then take it by what wages are today to what it was there. They're better off today with the wages they got today than what they had back in the 1979.
1: But you raise a good point, though. You raise a good point, Julie. Should politicians live the way we live? Should we expect them to, you know, have to struggle like we struggle? Or should we just accept that, you know, maybe they've come into money and they're richer than we are and they can afford to have a really expensive house? I don't know what the answer to that is, because if, you know...
19: Why should he lose if he can buy the house? Why should he lose on his money if he's going to buy it just in the normal suburbs or something? If he wants to buy it up there, that's freedom of choice in Australia.
1: Well, you know, you raise a good point.
19: Look at the Americans. Look at all their politicians for being rich people.
1: Yeah. You know? No, you raise a good point. Does that make us hypocrites in some sense, or does it make him a hypocrite if he's saying to Australians, well, you know, you've got to tighten up your belts and, you know, you take what you can get, you know, go and live out as far in the suburbs so at least you own a house. But by the way, I've got a mansion on the side of the cliff. Does that make him a hypocrite? Or because he's got the money and he can afford it, you know, well, good luck to him.
19: I try and get people to do a bit of gardening for me. Mm. And then in Victoria, the prices are supposed to be about $44 and I pay $66 or $70 an hour. I can't get anybody to come and do a couple of hours gardening for me.
1: No, I hear you.
19: I'm 18 now, so, you know, and the only people that want to, if they get it from the council, all they got is a motor mower and go around in a square. I don't have any grass at all. I don't believe in lawn.
1: Well, there you go.
19: I don't have it for a sport field, but virtually, when you cut lawn and you do it on a sunny day, it lets more hydrocarbon things into the air than ever.
1: That's it. Hey, listen, Julie, I better go. It's lovely to talk to you. And a really interesting hypothetical there too, or even a quandary. What do you think?
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1: Ah, there's Kim on the phone. I'll get to her in just a minute after the news as well. I've completely mucked up my hour this hour, so be back to some kind of semblance next hour. I've forgotten that I had to play an ad break, so I'm now catching up. But anyway, and also I saw Kim and Nicholas, both on the phone. Nicholas disappeared off the phone, so hopefully he'll pick the phone back up and we'll have a chat with him as well. And more of your calls on 131-873 and also more of your texts. Very quickly, this text from Rob. Home Affairs Minister Tony Burke owns 4 investment properties, renting out 3 of them. Attorney General Michelle Rowland owns 3 investment properties. Communications Minister Annika Wells and Tanya Plibersek have 1 investment property. All benefited from negative gearing and will continue to. New younger investors don't get the same opportunity these politicians have had with their wealth. All right, let's get to the news in just a sec.
4: Sydney Now with Clinton Maynard. Clinton talks to the stars.
6: Leo Sayer.
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31: 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How are you?
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4: Back Monday on 2GB.
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38: Yeah, since 1919.
37: Huh. 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
6: Hello, I'm Sarah Wiedersane. The Prime Minister has arrived in Fiji, marking the start of a week of diplomacy with Pacific nations and India. Anthony Albanese is expected to sign a long-awaited defence treaty with his Fijian counterpart later today. The agreement is aimed at limiting China's strategic influence in the region. Tomorrow, Anthony Albanese will fly to the Solomons to celebrate the nation's 48th anniversary of independence and advance talks on a separate defence deal. Liberal frontbencher Dan Tehan says a coalition with One Nation is not part of party discussions. The minor party's surge in popularity has raised questions about whether the Liberal Party could form a coalition with One Nation to win back seats from Labor. But Mr. Tehan has told the ABC it's not the party's focus.
7: We're not entertaining, we're not discussing, we're not thinking about being part of a coalition with One Nation.
6: A woman charged with the murder of her 4-year-old child on the New South Wales Central Coast has been refused bail. Officers found the body of the boy at a unit in Wyong after the 32-year-old woman turned herself into police on Saturday afternoon. She's been charged with domestic violence-related murder. Mass evacuations are underway in Guam and the Northern Marianas as a super typhoon makes its way towards the US Pacific territories. Barvi is expected to make landfall early Monday morning local time, packing winds of up to 260 kilometres an hour, which is the equivalent of a Category 5 hurricane. The US National Weather Service is warning of possible catastrophic damage near the centre of the system. US President Donald Trump has declared the American dream is back as the nation celebrated its 250th birthday. 4th of July celebrations have wrapped up with the world's biggest fireworks display in Washington. President Trump says Americans across the country continue to enjoy the blessings of freedom.
8: We had the American dream. We never had the American dream, however, like we have it right now. The American dream is back. Very strong, beautiful.
6: 500 specially trained staff will scour beaches and waterways along the New South Wales coast after the state confirmed its first case of H5N1 bird flu. It's the 6th infected seabird found in Australia. And fresh data shows a rise in cheating among HSC students in New South Wales is being fuelled by artificial intelligence. The New South Wales Education Standards Authority reports there were more than 1,000 incidents of misconduct last year. Artificial intelligence was behind 61% of misconduct recorded among take-home assignments.
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6: St Kilda have eased to victory over Essendon with a 67-point win at Docklands, while Port Adelaide have claimed back-to-back wins with a hard-fought 21-point victory over North Melbourne to wrap up round 17 of the AFL. In the NRL, a field goal to Dylan Brown has secured a 1-point win for the Newcastle Knights over the Dolphins. Coach Justin Holbrook says he's proud of the grit his side showed.
9: To get to 12-all just shows what, you know, great, I guess, grit the side's got and the will to win and the will to want to play for each other. And then to have Dill Brown, you know, kick his field goal the way he did and then the boys hold on is awesome.
6: The Parramatta Eels beat the Manly Sea Eagles 23 points to 14. At the FIFA World Cup, France and Morocco have won their round of 16 matches to set up a quarter-final clash and Australia's Alex de Minaur is into the last 16 in the men's singles at Wimbledon.
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21: Around the country, Canberra cloudy, a top of 12. Melbourne, morning fog clearing to a sunny day, a top of 14 degrees. Sydney, showers, a top of 17. Brisbane, partly cloudy with a chance of showers, a high of 20 degrees. Cloudy with showers in Perth and 21. Adelaide, partly cloudy and 16. Some morning frost clearing to a sunny day in Hobart and a high of 12. Darwin, sunny and 32 degrees.

0: Paul said, "Hey, Phil, we built the city, was offered to John Farnham, but he knocked it back." Is that right, Paul? Well, there you go. What a terrific song. NXS, July 6, 1988, they released that song, Never Tear Us Apart. And you know what? I think we should try and get Kirk Pengelly on from NXS, because just listening to that sax solo, I was thinking he's a great guest and a really great guy too. One of the very few people who can pull off the pencil thin moustache, him and David Niven. So I'll see if we can get him on for Peeping Tom. Marion loved it. Thank you, Marion, for that. And a couple of things, Phil, from Jason. You should play the mashup of Ghostbusters and I Want a New Drug. Hugh Lewis and the News. That's, yeah, two really similar ones. I think that went to court as well. And also, We Built This City, Phil, was released to radio stations without the San Francisco traffic report, so stations could insert their own identities. Jason, you're telling me something that I know well. Wasn't just traffic reporters. When Starship released that song to radio stations, they got the local announcer in the city. I remember this because I used to work on Radio 10 in Brisbane, which became Stereo 10. And Phil Darkins was the breakfast guy, and he'd put in his own individual little bit there. And I think they did it in Sydney as well. They did it in Melbourne. They did it in Newcastle. So, yeah, I remember that. I remember that mix. And embarrassing. Yep.
1: The New South Wales government wants to introduce a three-strike system for people with a prescription for medicinal cannabis to be able to drive. Roads Minister Jenny Aitchison.
2: Good morning, James.
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1: Minister, hang on, excuse me. 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I don't know how you can tell us that your number one priority, Minister, is road safety.
3: Sydney's Best Breakfast with James Willis.
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0: Here's a text. Phil, maybe that's why Mick Jagger wrote the song Angry, because he was knocked back by NXS. Maybe he got knocked back by Angry Anderson as well. All right, let's get this update.
3: And now on Overnight's Entertainment with Alex First.
0: Morning, Alex. How are you?
12: I'm very well, Phil. You good, Phil?
0: I'm very well. There's a lot of responsibility on you right now because we're getting into week two of the school holidays and there's a lot of parents wanting to know what they can do. And you're the one to help.
12: Well, I've got to say to you that we spoke a few days ago and I mentioned that there haven't been all that many great movies since the Oscars were announced, which was earlier this year. And this week I've got a couple of beauties for the parents.
0: Good. Right. So, perfect.
12: Yeah, I know that the kids are with you, and occasionally you need a break. So maybe a date night, yeah?
0: Oh. Okay.
12: All right, so why don't we go to see The Invite? Now, this is MA rated. It's 107 minutes, and I'm not sure what your personal position is on this, but there's a pointed quote from Oscar Wilde that starts it. Now, do you agree with this? One should always be in love. That's the reason one should never marry.
0: I like that. But the only thing that worries me about this is I don't think he meant it about rom-coms.
12: I'm sure that he didn't. But it's kind of interesting because we want the Hollywood gloss, don't we?
0: Yep.
12: You get into a relationship and you want it to last and last. Inevitably, relationships change. And I'm coming up to a zero milestone with my good lady.
0: Well okay? done. Lovely.
12: And yep, she has been wonderful right throughout. But the moment you have kids, things change, right? Mm. The expectations are great. And I'll give you an example. And I've spoken to a few of my mates about this over the past few weeks. And some are male, some are female. So I'm playing an even field here. And they said, look, you know something? We like to exercise individually. And that's a very selfish pursuit when you have children and your partner expects you to be by their side virtually all the time.
0: Okay.
12: So if you do something like exercise, and what does that constitute when you're talking about exercise to extreme? So is an hour a day okay? Is 2 hours okay? And everybody's got to navigate that. And there's complaints that come out of that. And this is what I find interesting about relationships, because you may move in the same direction or one may grow and the other may not. So yeah, all of that goes to the start of this movie. This has got a whip-smart script. I'm talking about The Invite. Some seriously good acting. And these transport us to an eye-opening conversation between two couples living in the same apartment block. So you've got a music teacher called Joe, played by Seth Rogen, and his wife, Angela, Olivia Wilde. Now, their daughter, well, she's sleeping out for the night. The couple isn't exactly on the same page, Phil, when Angela invites their free-spirited upstairs neighbours over for dinner.
0: You're right.
12: Okay, so Angela and Joe, having recently completed a renovation or refurbishment of their place, which is in San Francisco, they are at loggerheads, right? Seth Rogen, Olivia Wilde. And truth be told, their marriage is on very shaky ground. Joe, well, he's regularly miserable. He's got this miserable countenance, and of course that doesn't help matters. And when he arrives home from work that particular day, he's not in the right frame of mind for visitors. But Angela doesn't give him a choice because she spent considerable time preparing. So they're still fighting, Joe and Angela, when this couple, a psychotherapist and sexologist called Pina, played by Penelope Cruz, and her former firefighter boyfriend, whose name is Hawk, H-A-W-K, Edward Norton plays him, when they ring the doorbell, right? So a really good, strong cast. And Joe's got an axe to grind with them, this new couple, because of loud noises coming from their apartment when they're having sex. I give you not.
0: Mm-hmm.
12: Right? And much to Angela's horror, Joe tells her that he intends to confront them about it. So, hey, what would people do in that situation, right? You're in the same apartment block and there's, hot and heavy noises coming. So Joe doesn't exactly make this couple feel welcome. Surprise, surprise. But as it turns out, Hawk tells Joe he appreciates his candor. And conversation between these couples lurches back and forth from, let's say, awkward and heated to rather convivial, rather pleasant, with an emphasis on awkward and heated. And it's also clear that there's sexual tension in the air, which is going to get a whole lot more charged and Joe and Angela are about to be shocked. So, the screenplay by Will McCormack and Rashida Jones, it's a beauty. And it's based, it's actually an English language remake of a 2020 Spanish film called The People Upstairs by Cesc Gay. Now, I remember seeing that one. And in turn, The People Upstairs was adapted from Gay's play of the same name, and that opened in Barcelona in 2015. And at this point, I've got to tell you this. When you usually get an English language remake of a European movie, it's usually not as good as the original. I'm not saying it's not good, but it's not as good. There are exceptions. The Girl with the Dragon Tattoo. Did you ever see that?
0: Yeah, it was good. That was a brilliant film.
12: Fantastic. There was both the European original, which was probably even darker, and then the American equivalent, and that was also terrific. So that's an exception. But this is a four-hander, decidedly theatrical feel. Well, it did come from a play, although there's no shortage of twists in amongst the very blunt conversation. And it turns out to be a bit of soul-searching, quite a bit of it, actually. A really engaging film, courtesy of fine performances, none better than Seth Rogen. Now, I'm not saying that he's Tom Hanks, but you remember Tom Hanks started out as a comedic actor, and then he transposed himself into a dramatic actor, so he could do both. And Seth Rogen really shows what he's capable of here. He generates humour. There's a lot of humour in this. There's antipathy and there's surprise as Joe. Tell you what, Penelope Cruz, boy, does she smoulder as Peanut. She heats up the screen with confidence and charisma. And there's actually an inherent sadness. There's anxiety. There's disappointment. There's also frustration in Olivia Wilde's portrayal of Angela. And she actually doubles as the film's director and really accomplished one at that. She actually made a mark back in 2019 with a movie called Booksmart, which was excellent. And this is her third movie. She, as a director, she continues to convey that aptitude with The Invite. And Ed Norton, well, really pleasant demeanour. He certainly cuts to the chase, but that's the Hawk character. And I really appreciated the sound bed here that accompanies the work. Devontae Hines is responsible for what is a really stirring composition that fits the piece perfectly. So no big pardons about The Invite, and that is its great strength. So it starts this Thursday. It's 107 minutes, rated MA, and I'm giving it a full 8 out of 10.
0: 8 out of 10 is pretty good for the last resort. Thanks, Alex.
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0: Hello, Gary Wadalba. How are you? Got your text. Appreciate that. Didn't enjoy hearing Louise's comments last week. But then again, we're going to have different opinions on the show. Otherwise, we all say the same thing. Wouldn't life be boring? Everybody's favourite colour would be blue. And another one that came in here, Phil from Greg. I've got a couple of song comparisons for you here. Taxman by the Beatles and The Jam. Start. Dun. Dun, dun, dun. You're absolutely right. And by the way, Bruce Foxen from The Jam, not well. I think he got diagnosed with Parkinson's disease. He was due to come out and do a tour here in Australia. I think that might be in doubt now. It's a shame. Also, Phil, Australian women won the T20 final against England. Thank you, Ray. We'll get to that in the sports update a little bit later on this morning. There's a toilet that's just been invented by the Chinese. Follows you around the house. It's a self-driving smart toilet. So there are upsides to this and really good ones too. It's designed to improve the accessibility for people with limited mobility. So it's an autonomous toilet. They recently showcased it at an exhibition in Shanghai. The toilet, and again, it makes absolute perfect sense and it's great because it's focused on elderly care, assistive technology, rehabilitation medicine and things like that. And essentially, it works the same way as, you know, the mobile vacuum, the autonomous vacuum cleaners that ride around the house. You know, my wife only got one of those vacuum cleaners. You know, the ones that are shaped like a flying saucer, because she saw on YouTube that cats rode around the house on top of it. So she went and spent about $1,000 for that. Cat won't go anywhere near it. But it has a nickname, of course, as is the case with my wife. Everything that is in our house, even inanimate objects, have to have a name. So the vacuum cleaner is called Zippy. And of course she'll talk to it and she'll go, Zippy. And the thing's got a voice, funnily enough. Anyway, this technology that they're using in this toilet is very similar to what they do with these robotic vacuum cleaners as well. And it can be used with a remote control. Fantastic. Great idea. Two things though. If my wife got one of these, she'd give it a name and she'd call it Peter. And we'd have the robotic toilet running around the house. Okay, so I can get that. But lazy blokes like me and blokes who are sitting there watching the football or the cricket, you know exactly where I'm going with this. Rather than getting up and going to the bathroom in the middle of the cricket, they'll go, get Daryl over here, because blokes will call it Daryl. And Daryl, and then you know what would happen next. People would never go to the bathroom anymore.
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0: There's a bit going on at Wimbledon. We should get Craig Gabriel on after the news and the headlines on the way too.
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18: Hello, I'm Sarah Wiedersane. The Prime Minister has arrived in Fiji, marking the start of a week of diplomacy with Pacific nations and India. Anthony Albanese is expected to sign a long-awaited defence treaty with his Fijian counterpart later today. The agreement is aimed at limiting China's strategic influence in the region. Tomorrow, Anthony Albanese will fly to the Solomons to celebrate the nation's 48th anniversary of independence and advance talks on a separate defence deal. Liberal frontbencher Dan Tehan says a coalition with One Nation is not part of party discussions. The minor party's surge in popularity has raised questions about whether the Liberal Party could form a coalition with One Nation to win back seats from Labor. But Mr. Tehan has told the ABC it's not the party's focus.
9: We're not entertaining, we're not discussing, we're not thinking about being part of a coalition with One Nation.
18: A woman charged with the murder of her four-year-old child on the New South Wales Central Coast has been refused bail. Officers found the body of the boy at a unit in Wyong after the 32-year-old woman turned herself into police on Saturday afternoon. She's been charged with domestic violence-related murder. Mass evacuations are underway in Guam and the Northern Marianas as a super typhoon makes its way towards the US Pacific territories. Barvi is expected to make landfall early Monday morning local time, packing winds of up to 260 kilometres an hour, which is the equivalent of a Category 5 hurricane. The US National Weather Service is warning of possible catastrophic damage near the centre of the system. US President Donald Trump has declared the American dream is back as the nation celebrated its 250th birthday. 4th of July celebrations have wrapped up with the world's biggest fireworks display in Washington. President Trump says Americans across the country continue to enjoy the blessings of freedom.
23: We had the American dream. We never had the American dream, however, like we have it right now. The American dream is back. Very strong, beautiful.
1: 500 specially trained staff will scour beaches and waterways along the New South Wales coast after the state confirmed its first case of H5N1 bird flu. It's the sixth infected seabird found in Australia. And fresh data shows a rise in cheating among HSC students in New South Wales is being fuelled by artificial intelligence. The New South Wales Education Standards Authority reports there were more than 1,000 incidents of misconduct last year. Artificial intelligence was behind 61% of misconduct recorded among take-home assignments.
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1: St Kilda have eased to victory over Essendon with a 67-point win at Docklands, while Port Adelaide have claimed back-to-back wins with a hard-fought 21-point victory over North Melbourne to wrap up round 17 of the AFL. In the NRL, a field goal to Dylan Brown has secured a 1-point win for the Newcastle Knights over the Dolphins. Coach Justin Holbrook says he's proud of the grit his side showed.
12: To get to 12 all just shows what, you know, great, I guess, grit the side's got and the will to win and the will to want to play for each other. And then to have Dill Brown, you know, kick his field goal the way he did and then the boys hold on is awesome.
1: The Parramatta Eels beat the Manly Sea Eagles 23 points to 14. At the FIFA World Cup, France and Morocco have won their round of 16 matches to set up a quarter-final clash and Australia's Alex de Minaur is into the last 16 in the men's singles at Wimbledon.
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1: Around the country, Canberra, cloudy, a top of 12. Melbourne, morning fog clearing to a sunny day, a top of 14 degrees. Sydney, showers, a top of 17. Brisbane, partly cloudy with a chance of showers, a high of 20 degrees. Cloudy with showers in Perth and 21. Adelaide, partly cloudy and 16. Some morning frost clearing to a sunny day in Hobart and a high of 12. Darwin, sunny and 32 degrees.
0: Well, here we are. It's another Monday.
28: This is another day. Everything bursting with hope. Coming alive. This moment, this is a new day.
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0: Monday, July 6th, certainly getting the first bits of winter coming our way now, aren't we? Especially last night, being about a Sunday night, freezing cold, bit of rain. I thought, why don't I go to work? It's midnight. Let's have a look at the front page of the papers, and hopefully we'll get hold of Craig Gabriel in just a moment. He's at Wimbledon, where Osaka's just beaten Sabalenka in an amazing upset, so we can get Craig on the phone. We'll talk about that in just a moment. Here's your front page of the newspapers, starting off, as we always do, with the Australian. Labor's draft policy platform has been significantly amended to insert a raft of union priorities for regulating artificial intelligence, tying Anthony Albanese to a more heavy-handed oversight over the technology's rollout after this month's national conference. Well, will it make any difference? I keep going. AI, horses bolted, tail's going to wag the dog. We'll talk about that later on this week. The Age had this story. One Nation is scooping up donations from wealthy business people who've previously donated only to the Liberal Party ahead of the Victorian state election. But concerns remain about whether the Challenger's party's disorganisation could put a dampener on their fundraising efforts. That's the Libs in Victoria who may end up snatching defeat from the jaws of victory there. But, you know, One Nation still continue to keep on their trajectory. And how much money did they make for the Fire the Liar campaign? Last I heard, it was about $1 million. Front page of the Financial Review. The Albanese government special concessions for startups will add a compliance cost for taxpayers and the Australian Tax Office, and also could create an unintended loophole for a broader range of investors. It's your Financial Review. Here's the Adelaide Advertiser. Talking about Port Adelaide on the front page, but also this story, which is a concerning story. OnlyFans agents are approaching underage girls on social media, promising them riches and fame on the pornographic platform when they turn 18. Industry insider turned anti-porn crusader Victoria Sinis has exposed the sleazy tactics used by the other recruiters. We'll try and get Victoria on the show later on this week to get more information about that story as well. And also, Tay-Tay. This is Taylor Swift. The wedding extravaganza photos on page 11. Not a lot of happy people, though. Madison Square Garden shutting down and closing off massive areas of New York City. People weren't happy about that because they were trying to get to work. Front page of the Courier Mail, and it's all about Origin. Munster says we will reclaim Suncorp. Skipper knows pride's on the line in the Origin decider. And there's a lot of talk about this and Origin in the Courier Mail. But down south, newspapers not even touching it. Sydney's newspapers especially. Story on the front page of the Courier Mail is that young offenders who breach bail will be sent to jail and mandatory minimum sentences applied under a major change. Premier David Crisafulli says the idea will target the state's worst recidivist offenders. And the Premier said a new offence would be created for someone who breaches bail by committing an adult crime. Adult time offence and applying a minimum mandatory sentence. So we should talk to Luke Boner about that later on this week, because that sounds like one I'm sure he'd like to get his teeth into. Go to the Herald Sun. It's all about St Kilda dominating Essendon on the front page there. Also, Tay-Tay's dazzling dress code. And the story is actually a really sad story on the front page too. Tears for Nathan. The story about the suburban footballer who suffered massive head injuries during a grassroots Melbourne match, and it's entered end-of-life care. That's the situation. It's terrible. Family and friends of Epping player Nathan Fitzgerald, who's 27, were last night preparing to say a sad farewell to the much-loved teacher injured on Saturday. Isn't that terrible? 27 years of age. To the Daily Telegraph. As I mentioned here, nothing about the Origin at all. There's no gloating in advance here from the telly whatsoever at this stage. The story from the Telegraph's front page, business leaders have accused Anthony Albanese of not listening to small business while waging an assault on aspiration after he attempted to minimise criticism of Labor's tax reforms as entirely predictable and barely coherent noise from the usual suspects. Okay, one more Sydney Morning Herald. No mention here of the state of origin either. But there is a mention on the front page of the Sydney Morning Herald about this story. A steep rise in HSC cheating is being fueled by artificial intelligence. More than 1,000 incidents of misconduct were recorded in timed exams, take-home tasks, and practical assessments last year. Data released by the New South Wales Education Standards Authority reveals how artificial intelligence is behind the spike of 1,270 cases of cheating in HSC assessment tasks recorded in 2025. I remember when I was a kid and they introduced calculators, and I couldn't believe it. And like, they were the old Texas calculators when they first came in school. This would have been in, crikey, mid-70s. And I couldn't believe it. I said, like, we've got a calculator and we can use it in maths? I felt like I was cheating. But of course, the other great thing is, you know, if you put a certain number of digits in and then you turn them upside down, it said boobs. So crikey, it was one of the greatest things ever. Oh, let's go to Perth. And story from Perth, Nikki Winmar's statue has been removed from out front of Perth's Optus Stadium days after the disgraced AFL great was found guilty of assaulting a woman in Northern Victoria last year. Winmar, who played 230 games for St Kilda, and also 21 for the Western Bulldogs after beginning his football career in South Fremantle and the Waffle, has argued the woman lied about the attack, and the magistrate disagreed and convicted him on three charges. So there you go. Let me get to some of your texts after this. Waiting to find out if we have Craig Gabriel to give us an update on this massive upset that's happened in Wimbledon. And also, we're going to talk about the government plans to boost home ownership, but it's made life pretty tough for many new homeowners. We'll get to that in a sec. Shall I try the time without any... So it's 4:15 on the east, which means that it will be 4:45 in South Australia and 2 hours earlier. 2:15 in Perth. Okay, it's Monday. I'll have this done by Friday. You watch.
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0: Okay, I'll try that time again in just a moment. Stand by for that. It's a simple thing, but then again, I never told you I was clever. Peter says, Phil, when I was a young man, I watched Hey Hey It's Saturday in the Morning. A highlight I'll never forget. Jackie McDonald working two doors down from where I worked at the Reed's department store in Rockhampton. She visited the cafeteria and Woolworths and was doing some other jobs, and I immediately recognised her and went over and said hello. She's lovely. I've worked with Jackie McDonald in Brisbane when she was doing a morning show with Billy J. Smith on the radio station Stereo 10 that I was working with there. And she was just really, really nice. Is she still with us, Jackie McDonald? Because she'd be a really good peeping Tom. Phil, here's a couple of song comparisons, by the way. Keep Yourself Alive by Queen and Counting the Beat by the Swingers. Let me know. Happy to do that, Ray. Also happy to do a song comparison segment too, if you like, because I love those too. Maggie says, on your intro for the top of the hour, you mentioned Sydney, Melbourne, Brisbane and Perth and other stations, but Adelaide didn't get the mention. Very disappointed. But on that pre-recorded intro, though, those are the stations that the company owns. That's why it's saying that. The company owns those stations, but also we're broadcasting to 5AA but don't own them, just to answer that question for you. And, of course, filling in for Tony McManus this morning. He'll be back next Monday, and also filling in for Mike Jeffries, who's taking this Monday and last Monday off. Let's talk about how the government plans to boost home ownership. I spoke to Rachel Ong, who's a distinguished professor at the Curtin University. So the government plans to boost the home ownership, but it makes life a lot tougher for many new homeowners. And I wanted to know from Rachel why that was.
8: One of the key reasons is because we have had these successive interest rate hikes from the Reserve Bank in recent years since the COVID period ended. 13 interest rate hikes between May 2022 and November 2023. And then we've had another three more since the start of this year. But that's really not the only reason. There are other things that have been happening as well. We know that there's been inflation and cost of living pressures, more generally speaking. And towards the end of last year, the government also expanded their 5% deposit scheme, which actually served to help many first home buyers into home ownership, but it also did push up house prices. So I think many recent home buyers are actually suffering from some undesirable effects all at the same time, which is that they've purchased at a really high price. They've done it at very large, they've done it using large mortgages, and they've had rising interest rates to cope with.
0: A lot of homeowners are worried about negative equity, which is owing more to the bank than your property is actually worth. How many people are in this situation?
8: It's actually a really small percentage. We're talking something like 1% to 2% of Australians ever fall into negative equity. So most homeowners are actually very far away from such a scenario. But obviously those who bought very recently, and I'm talking about perhaps those who bought in the last 6 months or so since the expansion of the 5% deposit scheme, they're the ones who'd be more vulnerable to facing negative, because many of them would have bought at like a 90, more than 5% for these homeowners to be facing negative equity.
0: Okay, let's talk about mortgage stress, which is probably commonly defined as a situation where people are spending more than 30% of their income on servicing a mortgage. Again, is this fairly common?
8: Well, if you look at the Roy estimates, they basically use a range of measures, actually. So they basically say that around 2/3 of people who are mortgage stressed are at extreme risk. So, but they use a 20 to 45% measure. So if those people who pay even just their interest payments on mortgage, and that's taking up more than 25 to 45% of their take-home income, then they're in actually extreme risk of mortgage stress.
0: So what about people who are approaching retirement age and they've got a mortgage debt? What situation are they looking at for the future?
8: Well, we've actually had more and more people approaching retirement still carrying a mortgage debt. And, you know, that's because many have bought it later in life as house prices have risen over time and also at high loan to value ratios. So what they're obviously facing are a couple of different scenarios. One is having to work longer than they might perhaps like because they've got a mortgage debt burden and they can't afford to retire. That's one scenario. Another scenario, of course, would be that some people might retire and access their superannuation to try to pay down whatever is remaining of their mortgage debt. Now, that's a very rational strategy for homeowners who are still carrying a mortgage debt in later life, but it does actually mean that it would leave them with much less super to rely on than they would otherwise have liked to. So it's basically transferring the wealth out of super to actually pay down the mortgage debt. And I think more and more people will be facing that scenario into the future.
0: What help can people expect from governments, if any?
8: Currently, government policies are very focused on helping people into first home ownership. And of course, you know, that's something that research has shown that most Australians do want to become homeowners. So it's not surprising that governments are supporting that. But what's also been happening is people have been getting into homeownership with very high levels of debt. And so I think there may need to be more of a focus on, well, how do you support recent home buyers if they're in a situation where they're finding it very difficult to pay down their mortgage debt, especially in the early years? Currently, that is the situation that many recent home buyers will be facing because of cost of living pressures, because of rising interest rate payments. So I think temporary mortgage relief programs might help, and a handful of states have them. Queensland, for instance, has one where if you suddenly suffer from an income shock or unemployment, you do have a temporary program. But I think all these are temporary measures. And it could be argued that, you know, why should government support be going towards helping people with mortgage payments when we've got so many low income renters and homeless people who are probably in more need of support? So I think for home buyers, as a longer term measure, governments really need to start looking at helping people to get into home ownership, but without carrying such a high level of debt. And that means moving into more equity based measures.
0: Thank you very much, Rachel. Really appreciate your time.
8: You're welcome. Thanks, Phil.
0: Rachel Ong there from the Curtin University. I've got the news coming up for you in just a moment. I know I've probably really annoyed this guy by ringing, but it's an important one. Let's get Craig Gabriel on the line. Just for the record, though, Aussie Frank said, I don't want to ring Craig because he'll get really stroppy. And I said, no, he won't. And if he does, he's going to get stroppy at you, not stroppy at me because he loves me. How are you, Butch?
9: What do you want?
0: So it's an amazing event here that's happened. Nobody would have believed it. Osaka, good morning. It's great to have you on the show. Thank you very much. I really appreciate it. I can't believe it. Sabalenka, straight sets. What happened there?
9: Well, she just ran into somebody who was playing far better than her and was overpowered. She was just actually asked if it was Osaka, if it was the surface, what was her view of the match today? She said, well, I didn't play well at all. Yes, Osaka played incredibly well, and there was that power which Osaka has, and also the fact that the grass just didn't work for her today. So it was a combination of reasons or factors that saw Osaka win. This is the fourth time that they've played this year and the first time that Osaka has beaten her. So, you know, when you look at that sort of a record, and as recently as this year, playing three times or a 3-0 record, you would have probably gone with Sabalenka to win this match. But she just didn't really quite have it this afternoon over here.
0: You know how you say the grass wasn't working for her? And I know you meant that technically. Is there some days that the surface, for example, grass, would react differently to the bounce of the ball compared to other times. Yeah. And is that due to the weather?
9: Yeah. A lot of it is due to the weather, but it's also due to a great degree on the opponent and how the opponent plays and how they're able to make use of the grass. But certainly the weather plays a big factor. I mean, if it was like damp and chilly and all that, you're going to find things to be rather slow and heavy. Whereas we've had so much sun and warm weather that things tend to be fast. The ball will skid off the court because the court is hardened as well. So, the weather plays a very big factor in how a grass court plays, but a lot of it also certainly has to do with the opponent.
0: That was a good question, though, wasn't it? You were surprised,
9: yeah,
0: weren't you?
9: I was half surprised and impressed.
0: I know. I was impressed myself because I wasn't preparing for that question. Okay, let's talk.
9: Maybe that's the secret.
0: What, don't prepare? Although in that case, that's how I do the whole show. It hasn't made any difference. Yeah. It's still not successful. So how's Sinner going on court now?
9: Yeah, well, he's only just started against Shintaro Mokuzuki of Japan, who won the junior, the boys' title, 8 years ago, maybe. Mm. And he came through the qualifying rounds to make the main draw. He's ranked 151 in the world, but as I said, it's just started. I mean, it's just the second game of the match. Mokuzuki held his serve in the first game, so 1-0 to the Japanese player. But, yeah, maybe it's the day for Japan on the center court at Wimbledon with the Osaka winning, and let's see what happens with, whether Shintaro is going to put the mockers on Sinner.
0: What match? I liked it. What match are you going to look forward to in the next 24 hours?
9: Well, look, we'll see what happens with Alex Dimonor tomorrow. Mm-hmm. I mean, this is the last match scheduled for center court. We've had Novak Djokovic get through earlier. He wasn't happy with the way he played. Even though he won in four sets against Roman Safulin. And also earlier today on the women's side, Jessica Pegula was a three-set winner. And Karina Muchova won in three sets as well. Now, Muchova will be playing Osaka in the quarterfinals. The first time, by the way, that Osaka has reached the quarterfinals of Wimbledon.
0: Fantastic. Is Osaka from Osaka?
9: Yeah, wouldn't that be just perfect?
0: Wouldn't that be brilliant?
9: She's got Japanese mother, grew up in Florida, Haitian father.
0: Okay, because you know what that would be like when a forklift picks up a crate of forks, that kind of thing as well.
9: Mm. Yeah.
0: I'm going to make a point of asking one really clever and serious question every time we chat from now on, because I felt really good about that.
9: Yeah, look, I have to admit, I was impressed by that.
0: I was impressed.
9: I didn't think you had it in you.
0: Neither did I, trust me. And I guess a lot of people will also have their mobile phones ready for the England game, which will be kicking off in a few hours' time.
9: I don't think that's really going to affect us at Wimbledon, because it'll be middle of the night in London when that football match happens.
0: Right.
9: We'll be well and truly done, although things have been going late over here. Although with Wimbledon, there's a curfew. All play has to stop at 11 o'clock p.m.
0: Wow.
9: Because we're in the middle of in a suburban area, and it's a high-class suburban area, and there are already protests from people living down the road from here about new facilities that the club wants to build, and there have been lawsuits going back and forth and all this sort of stuff, and those people should be thankful that the club is here, because it's probably increased the price of their homes by 20%.
0: Wimbledon has put Wimbledon on the map, for goodness sake.
9: Yeah, SW19.
0: Right, thank you. I prefer E17, but, you know, I mean, the horses for courses. Lot more better singles. Okay, Butch, I really appreciate you doing that, mate. I know it was at last minute, and if you do get angry, it was Aussie Frank that wanted to get you on. I said, don't ring him.
9: When he called me, and I said, where's the warning? And he said, Phil said to call.
0: Guilty as charged. Thanks, Butch. Thank you. There he is.

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8: Eastern Standard Time, 21 minutes to 5. That makes it 4.09 in Adelaide and in Perth, currently 2.39. I've got the hang of this now. No issues at all. Sam, you've got an update for us. Is this in Melbourne?
9: Yes, Sam. Yes, good morning. It's Sam here. Yeah, there's a large fire on Victoria Street, Richmond. It looks like it goes to the next block as well. There's police, fire appliances. Breathing was probably a bit heavy because smells really, really terrible. So I'd advise people to stay away from there.
8: Okay, brilliant. Well, whereabouts is that exactly, Sam?
9: It's in Richmond, in Victoria Street.
8: Okay, and is this residential or is it a business? Can you tell?
9: I haven't got close to it. I don't know.
8: All right. Well, don't get too close because it's obviously hazardous. Sam, we'll have more details about that in our 3AW update for you at 5 o'clock, mate. Thank you so much.
9: No problem. Thank you.
8: Thank you. Hello, Dave at Cannon Hill. He says on the text, got a song comparison for you. Well, I'll do more of those. Happy to throughout the morning. Something in the Air, Thunderclap Newman, and the Gravy Song. Is that right, Dave? By the way, I don't know if it's coming home this morning. Mexico, in Mexico, the air being really thin, of course, because it's played up quite high. I don't know about England's chances. It may not be coming home. Fingers crossed on this one. Bad luck to the Socceroos, of course, as well. A terrible way to lose a game, to lose on penalties. I mentioned that before, Socceroos. And we'll talk about funding for Socceroos with George Danikian coming up with our FIFA update in about half an hour. Julia says, Jackie McDonald's still around, but her sister Fiona passed away after battling motor neuron disease in 2024. That's a cruel one, isn't it? And, I like Jackie McDonald. Like both McDonald sisters. They were fantastic. And, of course, Jackie McDonald, well, she's still with us. We'll try and get her on as a peeping Tom. Connie says, Phil, you were asking about One Nation's Fire the Liar fundraising. It's raised about $5 million, says Connie. Although I did get another text that came in. This one, in fact, is an email from Michael in Springwood, who said that Fire the Liar has raised around $6 million. So we'll get an absolute figure on that for you in a moment. Bruce on the text says rising inflation caused by government spending resulting in rising interest rates have caused negative equity for many home buyers. Just following that chat we had with Rachel Long before, government planning to boost home ownership. Bruce goes on to say, in other words, these young home buyers are in serious financial trouble. Well, that's it too, isn't it? That you don't want to end up in a situation where your mortgage is worth more than your house. And also this one further to what Daniel was saying about the USA striker Falarin Balogun. He will play in his team's last 16 game against Belgium on Monday their time, after FIFA announced it had suspended the red card and the accompanying one-game ban he received against Bosnia and Herzegovina. So the decision gives the US a huge boost as they attempt to reach the World Cup quarterfinals for the first time in 2002. Balogun, former Gunner, has been a constant threat for the US so far this tournament, has scored 3 goals in 3 starts. Now, without him, the US coach Mauricio Pochettino was scrambling to come up with options. It doesn't mention here that there was any help from Donald Trump, as far as I can see, although Donald Trump did thank the football world governing body for suspending the red card. FIFA's disciplinary committee said it made the decision in line with Article 27 of FIFA's disciplinary code, which allows it to suspend red cards as long as the discipline is not related to match fixing. But surely that can't be the case, that Donald Trump called up FIFA and said, can you suspend the player's red card so he can play more for the USA? Surely, I couldn't imagine under any circumstances that happening. But if that's the case, then next time there's a game on in Australia where perhaps one of the Australian players is out for whatever reason, Albo is going to have to ring up whichever governing body it is from that sport and say, hang on a minute, quid pro quo, can you withdraw the suspension? Sam's on the phone from Thomastown. Hello, Sam. How are you, mate? Good morning.
10: Yeah, good morning, Phil. Yeah, that's only Trump could have pulled off that trick by getting that red card annulled, like his friendship with the president of FIFA, Gianni Infantini, who's also always doing that publicity from way back then.
8: Yeah, he gave him the FIFA medal, so, you know, the equivalent to football's Nobel Peace Prize.
10: That's right, because he can't get one yet. And also, after they had they had the World Club playoff there and he hung around the stage, you wouldn't get off, right? You know?
8: Well, the thing is that they're a little bit concerned that Trump's going to turn up on the stage with whoever wins the World Cup and present them with the World Cup. I have no issue with that, obviously. But surely this can't be a fact that the president has, interfered with the suspension of a player through a red card and managed to get him playing again. That's unbelievable. It can't be true, surely.
10: Nah, that's the shiftiness of the FIFA. They're always... they've got a back catalogue of right...
8: Mate, that is...
10: righteous moves, right?
8: That is a world first in any sporting event, you know? Absolutely. Well, if you can do it, get away with it. We're talking about Brumbies a little bit later on, and you wanted to mention something as well.
10: Yeah, that's right, because I used to live in Fitzroy, right, and just up the road from me there was the production house, and they were making the movie The Silver Brumby, right?
8: Oh, yeah.
10: And that was one of Russell Crowe's early movies, a sort of a theme song movie like The Man from Snowy River, set in the sort of the Snowy Mountains there, and Russell Crowe, he herds up the Brumbies and he buys one and breeds it. And then the rogue Mustang comes and spears it away from him. And then he chases and that, and a young girl's love for it, that. But also up the road, a few doors up, used to live David Atkins, because you mentioned Rhonda Birchmore.
8: That's right. Before. Yeah, yeah.
10: And he danced with her in The Dancing Man, right? And he was a neighbour, sort of, you know. And And then even further down, there was another production house, and they were making the miniseries A Thousand Skies about Charles Kingsford Smith.
8: Oh, yeah.
10: All right. And just under their logo, right, their promo logo, they had A Thousand Skies. And some smart witch kind of graffitied, but how many moons underneath?
8: Can I quickly, while I've got you on the phone too, though, and just on a serious topic, though, with the Brumbies, because we're going to talk about this. You've heard about how they're shooting the Brumbies. And I know there'll be two sides to the story. There'll be, you know, people who don't want animals to be killed. Obviously, nobody does. And then there'll be farmers saying, well, you know, it has to be done. What's your position on that?
10: No, well, they should protect them, but it's got to be like an organised cull, like they have an overgrowth of kangaroos and such.
8: Yeah.
10: You know, we've still got wild kangaroos at our local park, you know, just down here in Thomastown, Whittlesea area, you see?
8: Yeah.
10: And, yeah, as long as they're within the sort of the rights of the animal lovers and also looked after, and it's an organised cull.
8: Yeah.
10: And because if it's a detriment to the environment, you know, that if there's too many, you know, flocks of them, you know.
8: Yeah, of course. You know? But, you know, majestic animals, all animals are majestic, kangaroos and what have you. We'll get to that tomorrow morning. Hey, Sam, good to talk to you, mate. Thank you so much. Have a good day.
10: No worries. Good on you. Thanks, Phil.
8: Thanks, buddy. Brad says, why are we so surprised, Phil, about the red card being overturned? FIFA are the most corrupt organisation around. Yeah, but Sepp Blatter's not there anymore. Under Sepp Blatter, I would have believed this. But I'm still flabbergasted that they're able to do that, that Trump's, you know, picked up the phone and gone, can you overturn it? Because otherwise my team won't win. I mean, imagine if you could do that from your lounge room. Just call up. Use your remote control to have your favourite player, you know, kick a goal, for example. There's a world open for that technology. 12 to 5, it is 4:17 in Adelaide and currently 13 minutes to 3 in Perth. Back with more of your calls after this.
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8: 8 minutes to five on the East Coast, 4:21 in Adelaide and currently 2:51 in Perth. FIFA is Italian for fear, somebody just said on the text there. And Keith the truckie, how are you, mate? Phil, can you get Trump to call my wife and get me out of the dishes? Well, the world is his oyster. How are you, Dave?
1: G'day, Phil. How are you, mate?
8: I've got an idea, right? So England plays Mexico, but yes, in the penalty, because you're English, well, I'm English, it's our team, in the penalty kickout, right, in the shootout, England don't score, but then the king rings FIFA and says, I'd like you to retake that kick.
1: Well, you've covered both things I was going to talk about there. I mean, This red card thing, it's unbelievable. It's, you know, obviously Trump isn't involved, you know. But
8: well, I don't know. Surely not.
1: Well, you'd like to think surely not. But even if he's not, this is unbelievable. You know, you can't. If this bloke scores the winner against the Belgium, you know, that's it. I'm done. Well, I'll still support the boys, but, you know, I'm done with World Cup stuff now.
8: I can't believe it. I know, it's absolutely ridiculous. You know, it's like, okay, somebody just lost at tennis, and so John McEnroe rings up and goes, actually, I'm not happy with that. Can you send them back out there? Okay, well, let's talk about it very quickly. I haven't got my fingers crossed for an England victory today. How do you feel?
1: I think it's going to be very, very difficult, but I think we could just sneak in. I mean, unfortunately, England still haven't got that X factor, you know, unfortunately.
8: No. Well, there's Harry Kane, you know,
1: Harry Kane, but, you know, Harry Kane is a great finisher, but he isn't Dembele or Messi or anything like that, you know?
8: He's up there, though. He's up there. He's still a great player, you know.
1: Oh, yeah. I think they might snaffle it, but fingers crossed. But
8: Let's put it this way. Socceroos are out. If England are out, let's just not talk about football anymore.
1: Well, that's right, yeah. I mean, I want them to win. I've got a $5 scratchy with Jason Matthews up here on 4BC.
8: Oh, hello, Jack. Well, he's always been tight, Jason Matthews, so that doesn't surprise me.
1: Anyway, mate, good luck.
8: Thank you.
1: Let's hope we're talking about a win tonight.
8: Well, I doubt it, but we'll see. Let's have a chat tomorrow. Good on you, buddy. How's the boxing going, Justine?
22: Ah, good morning, Phil. Well, I have some good news. My trainer, because I only train with the best, he won his,
8: bout? His fight, yeah?
22: Yeah, he won his fight on Friday night.
8: Fantastic.
22: And I can't remember if I told you, the tickets were really expensive. So guess what? I didn't go.
8: Oh, no. Well, he got the $3,000 then, but not from you.
22: Yeah. No, because the tickets started, I can't remember if I told you, they started at $120.
8: Yeah, they are too expensive, I know. And that's the thing, even with these corporate fights, these white-collar fights, you know, it's great to want to have everybody that you work with go along, but the tickets are too expensive at a pub to go and see boxing. It's not supporting the sport.
22: It wasn't at a pub, remember? It was at a big, beautiful town hall. But anyway, then eventually the tickets did come a bit cheaper, and then I said, then he gave me a new price. I said, where the hell am I going to be? And I'm tiny. I said, I won't even see it. Anyway, I've seen lots of footage. So he's fighting again in March. So August. I'll find some money between now and August. But isn't that terrific?
8: Good on him. Well done. Hopefully he's got a belt to show you. I've got to get to the news, Justine. Can you give me a call tomorrow morning too?
22: I will.
8: Okay, terrific. So I want to talk more about that as well. Got the news coming up. John wants to talk about the rotation of the sun and the rotation of Earth. Well, that seems like something we've got to get to after the news.
2: The New South Wales government wants to introduce a three-strike system for people with a prescription for medicinal cannabis to be able to drive. Roads Minister Jenny Aitchison.
3: Good morning, James.
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8: 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President Donald J. Trump. 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
29: Good morning, I'm Toby Goff. The Prime Minister is expected to sign a landmark defence agreement with Fiji after touching down in Suva overnight. Sarah Wiedersane reports.
30: The Prime Minister has arrived in Fiji, marking the start of a week of diplomacy with Pacific nations and India. Anthony Albanese is in Suva for the signing of a long-awaited treaty that will entrench Australia as Fiji's defence partner of choice. The Vivale Union Agreement is aimed at limiting China's strategic influence in the region. Tomorrow, Anthony Albanese will fly to the Solomons to celebrate the nation's 48th anniversary of independence and advance talks on a separate defence deal. He'll then hold meetings with the leaders of PNG, Tonga and Samoa in Brisbane before talks with the Indian Prime Minister in Melbourne on Thursday. Sarah Wiedersane reporting.
29: A vehicle belonging to a woman charged with the murder of her 4-year-old son is among several items seized by police as they investigate the child's death. The boy's body was found in an apartment on the New South Wales Central Coast on Saturday. A 32-year-old woman has since been charged with domestic violence-related murder and remains behind bars after being refused bail. The family of a 27-year-old footballer are by his side in hospital where he's receiving end-of-life care. Nathan Fitzgerald clashed heads with a teammate from the Epping Football Club in Melbourne's north during a tackle in a reserves match. The club has confirmed his condition has deteriorated since he was rushed to hospital in a critical condition on Saturday. US President Donald Trump has told Americans the best is yet to come in a major speech to mark the 250th anniversary of the country's independence from Britain. Bad weather delayed President Trump's address, which was followed by the world's biggest fireworks display. Speaking at the weather-disrupted gala, President Trump spoke of America's enduring legacy of freedom.
5: After 2.5 centuries, this American republic still stands tall and strong. We may be the oldest constitutional republic on earth, but our country is just getting started.
29: Rescue efforts in Venezuela are continuing as it prepares to mark 215 years of independence, 11 days after twin earthquakes rocked the country. This year's celebrations will be muted and will focus on paying tribute to those who've died in the disasters. The number of confirmed deaths is approaching 3,000. And a humpback whale that became entangled in fishing gear off the New South Wales central coast has, at the weekend, now been freed. The 14 to 15 metre whale was first spotted in trouble around 200 metres from shore. In finance, one Australian dollar is currently buying 69.35 US cents.
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29: Australia are Women's T20 World Cup champions after winning their final against England by 7 wickets at Lord's. Last place Essendon has lost its 11th AFL game in a row after falling to St Kilda 117 points to 50 at Marvel Stadium. The Power took down the Kangaroos 73-52 at home. The Blues have arrived in Brisbane ahead of the State of Origin decider at Suncorp Stadium. Ethan Strange will have to get through a full training session today if he is to play on Wednesday. Overnight, the Eels have rebounded from last week's loss to beat the Manly Seagulls 23 points to 14, while the Knights have drowned the Dolphins in a 1-point thriller to wrap up round 18 of the NRL. And Novak Djokovic has made Wimbledon history after beating Russia's Roman Safiulin in round 4. The Serbian star passes Roger Federer's record of 106 men's match wins at the Grass Court Grand Slam. That's the latest news and sport.
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29: Cloudy with a medium chance of showers, a strong wind warning for the Byron Coffs and Macquarie coasts, heading for a top of 17 degrees in the city, 16 in the west. Looking ahead, showers tomorrow with a high of 18, the same on Wednesday, Thursday and Friday. Right now in the city it's 10 degrees, the same in Lucas Heights, 9 degrees Bankstown and Campbelltown, 11 in Gosford, Penrith and Terry Hills. I'm Toby Goff. 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
8: Here we go. It's Monday. This is

0: today and in the past. 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
7: Hello, Peter. How are you this morning, mate, on the Gold Coast? Peter says, what time's the English kickoff today for the England game? That will be at 10 o'clock this morning versus Mexico. Hello, Scott. Another wet day for you. Scott at Wente doesn't get to go to work today. Thus is the position that he does up on the roof. If it's raining, he can't go. Paul says, a bit of technical talk here when it comes to soccer. Maybe the Socceroos could start winning. That might help. And here's another great bit of advice as well. Phil, if the Australian team knew how to kick the ball into the net on penalties, then we would have won. You should have told them. You should have got Albo to give him a call and say, look, can you take that one again? Chris said, just to go back to what George Tanikian was saying with his quote, the quote is, so it is written, so it shall be done. There you go. And I think, have I got to everybody on the text here? I think I might have. Everybody, all the big stars are still away, but the equally big stars back, filling in this morning with James Willis on 2GB, followed by Trent Nikolic on 3AW. It's Jimmy Bartell and Mark Allen, followed by Heidi Murphy. 4BC Brisbane, Ben Davis for breakfast, and my mate Jason Matthews. 5AA, it's early breakfast, Sam Datto and Ned McHenry, and the best of 6PR for our 6PR listeners on the way as well. Here's your all-important fuel prices. Sydney $1.63, Melbourne $1.68. So it's gone back up a bit. Brisbane $1.66, $1.65 for Perth, $1.65 as well for Adelaide, $1.76 for Canberra, Hobart $1.72, and Darwin $1.74.
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8: Hey, roads had a crash on Homebush Bay Drive and Concord Road, affecting northbound traffic here at the lights. That's just in the last 30 seconds cleared, which means you now get a good run up towards the Rye Bridge northbound, the Gladesill Bridge on Victoria Road. Good run into Drummoyne, and the Anzac Bridge looks good out of the Rosehill Interchange coming in towards Darling Harbour and the city. Also, the Harbour Bridge and Tunnel both moving well. Bit of Hume motorway traffic through Ingleburn, but still moving up towards the M5 and the M7 northbound. And for the M4, no delays past the M7 through Eastern Creek. This is Will Bottom on Sydney's 2GB.
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7: Oh, just getting back to that text from Peter wanting to know about when the England team are playing in the soccer. And I mentioned 10, that's 10 o'clock East Coast time, of course. All of these time calls, I tell you, by the end of it, I'll be ready to deal with the distance from here to the sun. Oh, I meant to mention Jerry as well sent me a text saying that now that we're at the maximum distance from the sun, if a rubber band snaps, we're all staffed. That is a good point. I don't know what you mean by it, but I'm going to live by that today. So that's 9:30 today in Adelaide and 8 o'clock in Perth. All right, we have a podcast. If you go to the website, you can listen to that. Thank you to Hudson with an H and Aussie Frank as well for getting us through the night. We'll be back here again tonight at midnight. Have yourself a fantastic day and I'll talk to you later on.
6: 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Then ask it to play 2GB. GB News.
15: Good morning, I'm Dusty Fitzpatrick. A motorbike rider is in hospital after being hit by a car, which police say had been involved in a pursuit in inner Sydney. The chase began at Camperdown before being called off a short time later due to safety concerns. Police say the 51-year-old driver then continued on before colliding with the motorcyclist at Ultimo. The Prime Minister is expected to sign a security agreement with Fiji in an effort to counter China's influence in the region. Anthony Albanese has touched down in the country and will later travel to the Solomon Islands as part of a diplomatic blitz. He'll host Tonga and PNG in Brisbane on Wednesday before capping it off with a visit from Indian Prime Minister Narendra Modi. Mr. Albanese earlier used an address to Labor Party faithful in Sydney to defend his government's tax changes.
16: For the first time in a generation, first home buyers are getting a fair crack. This is what delivering real change looks like.
15: Latest auction clearance data shows Australia's property market has faced another tepid week. Hugh Phillips explains.
17: There's been a slight improvement in Sydney's auction clearance rates, rising above 50% after last week's low of 47.3. Across the city, 562 homes were auctioned. That's 18% down on this time last year. For the third week in a row, the national rate sits just below 50% of 1,400 total auctions. Hugh Phillips reporting.
15: Biosecurity authorities have sent another dead bird for testing following the first confirmed case of a deadly strain of bird flu.

0: written by a former golf caddy.
1: And artificial intelligence has been found to be behind an increase in the number of New South Wales students cheating in the HSC. More than 1,000 incidents of misconduct across exams and assignments were recorded last year. In finance, the Australian share market is forecast to open down 35 points. One Australian dollar is buying 69.43 US cents.
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1: Novak Djokovic has made Wimbledon history after beating Russia's Roman Safulin. Craig Gabriel reports.
3: Novak Djokovic's Jekyll and Hyde personalities came out to play. For most of the time, he was pretty good, but midway through the match, he had a bit of an implosion and lost his cool, which resulted in a warning from the umpire. In his on-court interview, he apologized to the crowd, which included King Frederick the 10th of Denmark. Djokovic beat Roman Safulin 7-6, 6-3, 3-6, 6-3. It's the first time he's lost a set to the Russian. Jess Pegula won in three, as did Karolina Muchova over Barbora Krejcikova. Craig Gabriel, Wimbledon.
1: The Eels have downed the Seagulls in the NRL 23 points to 14. The Knights secured a narrow one-point win over the Dolphins 13-12. Australia's defeated England by 7 wickets at Lord's to claim the Women's T20 World Cup. In FIFA World Cup action, Brazil takes on Norway next hour. That's the latest news and sport.
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7: And Narellan Emergency Services on the way to a single vehicle crash. It's Narellan Road at the Camden Bypass. Hugh Motorway travelling well past Narellan Road up towards the M5 and the M7. First signs of the M5 getting busy though through Liverpool. There's some pretty busy traffic coming past the Hume Highway overpass approaching Moorbank Avenue. And for the M4, starting to build after the M7 through Eastern Creek coming towards the Twin Servos. Good run on the Gore Hill and Ringer Freeway on the north side, coming down towards the Harbour Bridge and Tunnel and the M1. No delays out of the Central Coast coming into Sydney. 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
1: Cloudy with a high chance of showers, southerly winds at 15 to 20 kilometres an hour. A warning for large and powerful surf on the coast, heading for a top of 17 degrees in the city, 15 in our west. Further ahead, showers again tomorrow, 17, similar conditions Wednesday. Right now in town, it's 10 degrees, humidity 95%, 11 in Gosford, 10 Lucas Heights, 9 in Bankstown. I'm Dusty Fitzpatrick. 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

0: 6. I'm James Willis. 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Ben Fordham's regular email address. Ben's having this week off work and then he'll be back this time next week to bring you the breakfast show. But in the meantime, we've got a lot to discuss and I'd love to hear from you. Keep those calls coming via 131-873, the text line 0460-873-873 as we bring you the breakfast show on this Monday morning. We start this morning with a terrible story and my apologies for having to bring these details to you, but it is a case that has rocked the community over the last 24 hours or so. A woman has been refused bail after allegedly murdering her 4-year-old son. She's been charged and has faced court for domestic violence related murder. Now, it has been revealed in the last 12 hours or so that the child safety authorities had been aware of this toddler and the situation before the 4-year-old was allegedly killed. The gruesome incident unfolded in Wyong over the weekend on the Central Coast. Officers say the woman came into the police station, which triggered a welfare check at her unit. When police attended the property, they allegedly found the body of a 4-year-old boy. The child had been found with significant arm injuries. Police say that he had been deceased for some time. And I just want to bring you this new bit of information, but again, my apologies for this detail on air. Officers are now investigating a very disturbing claim that cannibalism may have been a factor in the child's death. It's alleged the 32-year-old woman made a reference to it when attending the police station. The Department of Communities and Justice has confirmed that they are aware of the boy's death and they knew who the boy was. The agency says that they had previous contact with the boy's family. They are examining all relevant records and information relating to this matter. And a New South Wales police source said an investigation had been launched into all aspects surrounding the boy's death. Police say it was an extremely confronting crime scene. Emergency service staff who attended are now receiving support. The mother and her son had reportedly moved into the rental property earlier this year. It follows an alleged domestic dispute between the woman and her ex-partner, and a neighbour of the little 4-year-old boy has paid tribute. The neighbour says he was an angel. I can't believe he's dead. He was a good kid, a bit of a rugrat at times, like all kids that age. He was always asking to play with my puppy. He had lots of energy. He told the Daily Telegraph, I love that kid. And the woman, who is a 32-year-old from the Central Coast, will face court in September. We bring you that story, which has dominated the news headlines over the last 12 hours or so. When you hear those details and you think about that poor 4-year-old boy and the mother's alleged involvement, you just have no words, do you? A terrible, terrible story from the Central Coast on this Monday morning. This is James Willis filling in for Ben Fordham on 2GB Breakfast. In the meantime, Clover Moore's controversial Town Hall Square plan is on the rocks. It comes after the union boss Bernie Smith successfully moved a motion at Labor's annual state conference over the weekend in Sydney. The motion called for the party to prioritise jobs, housing and services in Sydney over Clover Moore's Town Hall Square project, which will cost $150 million. Now, under the Lord Mayor's plan to revamp the city, 7 buildings have been earmarked for demolition. That includes the popular Woolworths supermarket and the historic Hotel Coronation. But the plan will leave 1,000 city jobs at risk. This is disgraceful. It should not be allowed to go ahead under any circumstances. Speaking at the conference, the union boss Bernie Smith urged party members to stand true to their party values. He said, the last time I checked, the ALP was not the Association of Landscapers and Pavers, but rather the Australian Labor Party. If we are to be true to our party's values, he says, and true to these workers, we must say, do not demolish the town hall shops. The state's planning minister, Paul Scully, who we spoke to on the program last week, now says the project does not take priority. He's told the Daily Telegraph, "I don't see this project as a priority for Sydney. I continue to urge council to carefully consider the jobs, shops and services this proposal could impact." But at the end of the day, Clovermore wants to go ahead with this. It'll cost $150 million. It'll demolish seven buildings, including the popular Woolworths supermarket and the historic Hotel Coronation. $150 million. The state government's against it. The unions are against it. And critically, it will cost 1,000 jobs, which could be at risk under the new plan. How can this go ahead? And again, we hear every day another example of Clovermore being anti-Sydney, anti-jobs, anti-development. She's in favour of the golf course being cut in half at Moore Park. She's been opposing a number of development sites over a number of years, which would have built more houses in the CBD, a part of the city which is a mile behind on its targets. And here you have this Town Hall Square development here, $150 million, and 1,000 jobs at risk as a result. Paul Scully doesn't want it. Who does? Clovermore seems to be on her own in that space. 131-873 is our open line number. This is James Willis filling in for Ben Fordham on 2GB Breakfast. Dusty Fitzpatrick is on the news desk. Sienna Williams has all the sport. And Wilbur on this Monday is watching the roads.
1: Traffic. Sydney's new 24-hour airport takes off in October. Tickets online now. Search WSI and discover Western Sydney International Nancy Bird Walton Airport.
2: Morning, James. At South Wentworthville, a two-vehicle crash now on the Cumberland Highway at the Great Western Highway. It's affecting traffic both ways. And the Cumberland Highway is slowing northbound approaching the M4. With a lot of M4 traffic coming through Eastern Creek, it's slow near the M7 approaching the Twin Servo. It eases and slows again through Mays Hill from Burnett Street past Pitt Street towards the Church Street off-ramp. And a lot of traffic too on the Prospect Highway near the M4. At Narellan, single vehicle crash on Narellan Road. It's at the on-ramp to the Camden Bypass and the M5 slows Preston's into Liverpool. 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
1: On the text line, Glenn says, morning, James. How did you go getting that milk smell out of your car? Glenn, it's 10 days on and the smell is getting worse. I've tried everything, including all of the individual tips from 2GB listeners, and I cannot for the life of me get the smell out of the car. So I'm at a loss on this Monday morning, but thank you for reminding me. 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
1: It's 11 minutes away from the news at 6 o'clock. This is James Willis filling in for Ben Fordham on 2GB Breakfast. 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It is July 6th, and on this day, two important people met for the very first time. Here's your only hint. Hey.

0: The year was 1957. Two important people met for the very first time. That is some hint. If you know the answer, 0460 873 873 for our On This Day quiz. We'll have the answer for you in the next half an hour or so. A man has been arrested after a police chase in Ultimo at around midnight overnight. Police attempted to stop a blue Mazda in Camperdown. When the vehicle failed to stop, a pursuit was initiated, but it had to be terminated due to safety fears. And shortly after, officers were called to Ultimo after a sedan collided with a motorbike. The driver of the car, a 51-year-old man, has been arrested and taken to hospital under police guard. The motorbike rider, a 25-year-old man, has been treated by paramedics and he's been taken to hospital with non-life-threatening injuries. As inquiries continue, anyone with information is urged to contact Crime Stoppers on 1-800-333-000. And more than 200 people have been charged in a statewide police blitz. Now, this was Operation Foil. It targeted violent offenders and the possession of weapons in public places across New South Wales. Over a three-day period from Thursday to Saturday, 500 officers were deployed across the state. Nearly 4,000 people have been scanned for weapons. And in total, 144 weapons were seized, including 83 knives, 40 firearms, and 21 other weapons. More than 200 people have been charged with more than 350 offences. Operation Foil Commander, Detective Chief Inspector Glenn Parks, says the blitz is part of the ongoing effort to reduce violent crimes. And on the energy front, in the last 24 hours, New South Wales received 2% of its power from batteries, 2% from gas, 3% from hydro, 23% from wind, another 8% from solar, so 31% from the main source of renewables. And on the top of the list, once again, no surprise, 62% of energy from coal.
1: Last Monday morning peak, drivers travelling on the M5 corridor saved an average of 36 minutes from Liverpool to Botany. Quicker trips with Transurban, operator of Link.
2: Sydney Airport approaches for the domestic, the T2 and T3 are filling up quickly with queuing back onto O'Riordan Street near Robie Street and Joyce Drive westbound's heavy as well and through the airport tunnel, busy citybound traffic. M5 slow off the Hume motorway through Preston's from Camden Valley Way in past Currajong Road at Narellan, single vehicle crash on Narellan Road at the on-ramp to the Camden bypass. South Wentworth filled. Two-car collision on the Cumberland Highway, the Great Western Highway. There is slow northbound traffic and the M4 slows past Mamre Road, past the M7 and past Greystanes Road. This is Real Bottom on 2GB.
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0: It's 7 minutes away from the news at 6 o'clock. We'll talk sport in just a moment with Sienna Williams. Big weekend of sport. God, did anyone watch the Wallabies game on Saturday night? 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
0: It's 5 minutes away from the news at 6 o'clock. Now, this week on Breakfast, we're giving you the chance to win a family pass to Taronga Zoo. Just like we did last week, we're giving away, this was so popular, we're doing it for another week as well, a family pass to Taronga Zoo. Thanks to LG. If you want to win, be listening out for this after 8 o'clock.

0: When you hear it, call 1-300-722-873 for your chance to win. It's a family pass at Taronga Zoo, thanks to LG. Now, feedback on Clover Moore's Town Hall Square. And just so we're clear, this is a $150 million project, which will be a shared place for members of the community and the public to sit and take part in community gatherings. It sounds like a waste of money to me. I think there's enough places in the city to sit. Just quietly, both in parks and park benches. I don't think we need this, but also it will demolish seven buildings, including the Woolworths supermarket and the historic Hotel Coronation. 1,000 jobs are at risk. Clover, what are you doing? Steve says, regarding the Woolies Town Hall, living in the city, it's our largest and only Woolworths. There is a smaller Metro Woolies, but that is not suitable for regular supermarket shopping. The next closest Woolies of similar size is over at Double Bay. Within a few hundred metres of Clovermore's proposal, we already have several open spaces, Martin Place and Pitt Street Mall. So what is the Lord Mayor playing at, Steve asks. He's a local of the CBD, 0460873873. Well, look, I was in the CBD at the weekend. I mean, Martin Place is big. But also you have to ask yourself in relation to the golf course at Moore Park, which the Minns government has got on board with as well. You have Centennial Park within walking distance, which is popular, but it's never full. You can always get a car space, and there's a lot of open space there for both booked events like soccer or cricket, but also for walks and for spending some time with the family with a picnic. There's a lot of space there. Why do they need an extra 20 hectares of a very popular and public golf course that makes money, and that money is used to fund Centennial Park as things stand? There's something about all of this that just does not make sense to me. And if they were building houses on these sites to keep up with our housing targets, that would be a different story. But these just feel like vanity projects. And I don't know why Chris Minns has agreed to get behind Clover Moore and knock down and cut down a very popular golf course. That does not make sense to me at all.
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0: Sienna Williams is with us with all the sport. And Sienna, it was a tough round of the NRL, tough round for tipsters because all the Origin players were in camp. But we had a thriller to wrap up round 18.
2: It's getting really, really hard to tip. Good morning, James.
0: Well, especially when the best players are not playing.
2: It does. It makes it exceptionally hard when the best players are out. But we did have a thriller to wrap up the round 18 of the NRL. The Knights just securing a win over the Dolphins 13-12. A field goal from Dylan Brown in the 75th minute was enough to get the job done for Newcastle, who have now moved into fourth place on the ladder. In other results, a win for the Eels over Manly 23-14. The Broncos slumping to their eighth straight loss to the Sharks 28-16. The Dragons secured just their second win of the season, knocking off the Tigers 24-10. And Penrith, even without their superstars, managed to defeat the Bunnies 36-14. We also had round one of the NRLW, wins for the Knights, Roosters, Raiders, Broncos, Tigers and Warriors. And it was really exciting to see the girls in action for round one.
0: Yeah, I watched a lot of the NRLW on and off across the weekend and really, really enjoyed it. I have to say that the skill level has improved out of sight. And despite, compared to some other codes, Sienna, that have grown too quickly, the NRLW's done very, very well to attract a lot of players. But I've noticed in the last 4 or 5 years, the quality of game and the number of knock-ons has reduced dramatically as well.
2: It really has. The quality and the skill level has really stayed at a great standard. And I think that's on the NRLW not expanding too fast. So they've got 12 teams in the competition at the moment. There are plans for further expansion, but we've seen with the likes of the AFLW that has so many teams, the skill level just doesn't remain at that same standard when you go too quickly.
0: Yeah, and the poor Manly fans, including my old man Steve Willis, very tough defeat to Parramatta yesterday. He would still be in bed moping that one. The news is next at 6 o'clock. We'll talk about the World Cup later in the show.
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3: It's 6 o'clock. Good morning. I'm Dusty Fitzpatrick. A crackdown on knife crime has seen more than 200 people arrested and 144 weapons taken off the state streets. Toby Goff reports.
4: The two-day blitz known as Operation Foil saw 500 officers deployed across Sydney and regional hubs targeting violent offenders and public knife crime. Officers used new wanding powers to scan nearly 3,700 people, seizing 83 knives and 40 firearms. Major incidents included the arrest of three men with shortened rifles in Tamworth and a 15-year-old boy caught with a machete after an armed robbery in Kempsey. The police minister says the operation is a result of backing police with the tools they need to get dangerous weapons out of the community. Toby Goff, Sydney.
3: A motorcyclist is being treated for non-life-threatening injuries after being hit by a car which police say had been involved in a pursuit in Sydney's inner suburbs. A 51-year-old driver has been arrested following the crash at Ultimo, which occurred after the chase was called off. Police are probing several lines of inquiry after a mother was charged with the murder of her 4-year-old son on the state's central coast. Officers say they found the boy's body inside a home with significant injuries after the woman walked into Wyong Police Station, prompting a welfare check. Authorities have described the scene as extremely confronting. Experts are renewing calls for calm as New South Wales grapples with its first confirmed case of the H5N1 bird flu. The giant petrel was the sixth bird detected with the virus across Australia in the last fortnight, with another dead bird now undergoing lab testing. University of Sydney Director of Wildlife Health Annabelle Olson says at this stage there's no need for widespread panic.
5: Australia and New South Wales are incredibly well prepared. We have anticipated this and we already have measures in place if the threat increases beyond this one isolated case.
3: The public's being urged to avoid touching any sick or dead birds and report sightings to the Emergency Animal Disease Hotline. The family of Sydney mother Leah Stewart has shared an update as she recovers from a shark attack at Coogee Beach. Her brother Joshua says the 35-year-old's been overwhelmed by messages of support from around the globe. She's had several surgeries, including an arm amputation, and is continuing her recovery in hospital. And free household asbestos collection and disposal will be offered in the state as part of a new trial. A $16 million package has been announced aimed at reducing illegal dumping and improving the safe handling of the material. In finance, the Australian share market forecast to open down 35 points, one Aussie dollar buying 69 US cents.
6: Finance on 2GB. Whatever role you need them to play, NAB is your partner for every stage of business. NAB, more than money.
3: The Knights have ended the Dolphins' 8-game winning streak with a 13-12 win at home. The result marks Newcastle's third straight win and moves the side to fourth on the ladder. Knights coach Justin Holbrook says his side handled themselves well in such a tight clash.
7: To get to 12 all just shows what great, I guess, grit the side's got and the will to win and the will to want to play for each other, and then to have Dill Brown, you know, kick his field goal the way he did and then the boys hold on is awesome. Yeah, so we're getting used to those tight wins, but the main thing is we're winning.
3: The Eels have defeated the Seagulls 23 points to 14. Novak Djokovic has won his 106th career match at Wimbledon, defeating Russian Roman Safulin, and Brazil's taking on Norway in the FIFA World Cup, nil all early in the first match. It's 6:04. That's the latest news and sport.
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2: Marsden Park, heavy traffic on Richmond Road, south of South Street through to the M7, with the M4 through Eastern Creek very heavy past the M7 citybound, and also slowing the M4 approaching Greystanes Road. And at South Wentworthville, two car crash on the Cumberland Highway, the Great Western Highway. Hume Motorway, moving a lot of northbound traffic through Ingleburn up to the M5 into Liverpool. At Narellan, working to clear a crash from earlier on Narellan Road at the on-ramp to the Camden Bypass. Airport Tunnel is slow citybound off the M5, and at Mascot we've got delays into the domestic approaches. This is Royal Bottom on 2GB.
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5: Cloudy with a high chance of showers, southerly winds at 15 to 20 kilometres an hour. A warning for large and powerful surf on the coast, heading for a top of 17 degrees in the city, 15 in our west. Looking further ahead, showers again tomorrow, 17, similar conditions Wednesday. Right now in the city, 10 degrees, 9 in Bankstown, Campbelltown and Terry Hills, 10 in Lucas Heights, 11 Penrith. I'm Dusty Fitzpatrick. There'll be more news at 6:30 on your news leader, Sydney's 2GB.
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6: Thank you for tuning in on Monday, July 6th. And we want to congratulate a very impressive woman this morning. Sam Longmore has completely, Sam Longmore has officially completed the Big Wheel Challenge. She's travelled 441 kilometres across rural New South Wales in her wheelchair. Now, Sam kicked off her challenge in Corowa. We spoke to her the other week, and we caught up her on Tuesday last week, a few days into the challenge. She has now reached the final destination in Yass, 441 kilometres in total. Huge crowds have gathered to celebrate with Sam. She also knocked her fundraising milestone out of the park. Sam has raised nearly $164,000 for Riverina Bluebell and Rural Aid to support mental health. Sam Longmore joins me on the line this morning. Sam, good morning to you.
7: Hi, how are you going?
6: Congratulations. How are you feeling?
7: Oh, like I've been hit by a train.
6: Oh, yeah, I bet.
7: Yeah.
6: When did you finish?
7: Finished on a Saturday afternoon. Which was sort of the plan all along, to get out to the race course there on Saturday Arvo. And yeah, we got there. The last 2 days were rough. Friday was, you know, about 850 metres elevation and about 54 Ks, of just hills from the moment I got on the road to the moment I got off it.
6: That's amazing. And it seems to have gone all quite seamless. And I'm not sure what was happening in the bush, but certainly for in Sydney over the last week, there's been a lot of rain. What were the conditions like?
7: Yeah, I had every sort of weather condition known to man. Like, started off with a bit of sun, then we got some rain, then I had wind, and then sideways wind and rain, and everything. Trucks coming past, you know, 100 miles an hour. It was interesting, but as the days went on, you know, more and more community come together, And that was a big part of the goal too, was, you know, to get people out of their house and reconnecting with one another. I think that's one of our really big problems here in the country.
6: Yeah.
7: So that happened, and kids, you know, kids run along with me. Kids learning a bit about me and my journey in school. It was amazing.
6: How good. Now, what was it like at the last destination in Yass at the finish line? Just talk us through the scenes. It must have been very emotional when you talk about all those people that came out to see you.
7: It was very emotional.
6: Yeah.
7: As I come down into the 50 zone in Yass, and there was people there. And then some more people sort of met me along the main street. Met up at Vic Park for some more people. And the crowd got bigger and bigger and bigger. People come out of the shops. and then, like, coming along the road in which I actually live on, and I kind of looked up my driveway and I was like, oh, my God, my bed is up there. And about 500 metres down the road was the actual finish line. And I looked into the race course and there's cars and people everywhere. And I kind of put my head down. I was like, oh, shit, don't cry, don't cry.
6: More than 400 kilometres in your wheelchair, and you've raised so much money, like more than $160,000 for Riverina, Bluebell and Rural Aid. And that must make you so inspired as well, Sam, in a cost of living crisis. People are struggling at the moment and they've still found some money to give you for these two very good causes, all in the name of mental health in the regions.
7: Yeah, it's amazing. Like, I had a goal of 200,000, and we're sort of still counting a bit of cash and raffle donations and stuff like that. And I think we're at this stage about $8,000 off my $200,000 goal. And it is, you know, a lady gave me a $5 note and she said, if I could give you more, I would. And, you know, that I keep thinking about that. Like, that was this lady's last $5, you know?
6: Mm.
7: And, because she just cared so much. And I think that is so important to think about and to know that, you know, $5 goes a long way for so many people and so many things. So
6: absolutely.
7: I feel $1 million.
6: Yeah.
7: I feel like I could sleep for about a month, and I probably will.
6: Well, Sam, thank you so much for inviting us along for this journey. It's been great to catch in with you a couple of times along the way, and the next time you do something like this, we'll be there with you again. We appreciate your time. Well done, and get some sleep today, and we'll catch up soon.
7: Thanks so much, James. I will.
6: Sam Longmore joining us after completing the Big Wheel Challenge. She travelled 441 kilometres across rural New South Wales in her wheelchair, starting off in Corowa, finishing at Yass. And if you'd like to donate to Riverina Bluebell and Rural Aid, they do wonderful work for mental health support in regional areas. 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She's raised $164,000. Hopefully, with a couple more donations, we can get it to $200,000 in the next few days.
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2: Towards Heathcote, heavy traffic on Heathcote Road eastbound near the Warrinora River. The Hume Motorway moving a lot of northbound traffic through Ingleburn. It's slow from near Brooks Road in the wet conditions onto the M5, which is heavy through to about Henry Lawson Drive, but also slowing further on through Reesby past the River Road. M4 is heavy through Eastern Creek past the M7, slowing further on from the Prospect Highway towards Clunies Ross Street. And we've got M4 citybound traffic slowing too through Auburn approaching Stillwater Road. At North Rocks, a crash on Barclay Road. This is World Bottom on Sydney's traffic leader, 2GB.
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6: 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There's been a surge in HSC cheating. More than 1,000 incidents of misconduct have been recorded in the last year alone. These range across timed exams, take-home tasks, and practical assessments. According to the New South Wales Education Standards Authority, that's NESA, artificial intelligence is responsible for the spike. Of the 1,270 cheating incidents, AI was behind a whopping 61%. Principals say students are going to extraordinary lengths to access AI and to cheat. In one case, a student was caught cheating after carving a calculator case so they could fit their phone. The student had even shaped a hole for the camera so they could take photos of the exam paper. Teachers fear students have now become addicted to AI, with some reported using it for the most basic tasks in class. Schools are now taking matters into their own hands. Rebecca Birch from the Diocese of Parramatta Schools says some classrooms are moving away from using technology. She's told the Sydney Morning Herald some schools are moving towards low tech. There is more of a shift towards writing and books, which we know is also good for learning. But for some schools, the AI revelation in industry has become a huge problem, and there's been 1,270 incidents of cheating to prove that. Over the last 12 months, at some schools, it's become an absolute nightmare.
16: You're listening to Sydney's Best Breakfast. And now, the US Report.
6: Yeah, it's been a massive weekend in the US following the 4th of July celebrations. Harley Carnes is with us. Harley, give us the latest. How good was it?
17: It was stupendous. It was truly an amazing day. You could sit in front of the television and be wowed every few minutes. You know, I go to Oshkosh, Wisconsin for the annual aviation show, big one last week. And one of the big highlights of the day is the Thunderbirds will do the show, or the Blue Angels. Maybe Blue Angels will do a show. They have the equivalent of those kinds of shows all day long. They had multiple flights by the Thunderbirds, multiple flights by the Blue Angels, lots of solo flights, fast, you know, overhead passes, really slow and really fast. They had Army helicopters up there in formation. It had every kind of military thing you could imagine on display. And that was very fascinating, right? You know, in New York, in the meantime, you had Taylor Swift and Travis Kelce getting married and making a mess of traffic. I mean, you couldn't get in unless you were one of the 1,000 people. I mean, it was, you know, so good for them. Glad they got married. You know, the other side of it, let's think about this. This fireworks display last night, it was late because they had bad weather. It came through Washington. And the president didn't make his speech till after 11 o'clock. It was not as long as a lot of Trump speeches, but it was patriotic. It was looking to the future. And then came the fireworks display. Wow. Now, the Macy's fireworks display in New York City annually is the biggest in the country. And this year, they set a record for what Macy's did in New York at 85,000 rockets fired into the air. Big, impressive, very special. In Washington, D.C., the anticipation was that they would fire 850,000 plus into the sky.
6: Wow.
17: 10 times the size. And they did it specifically so that they could be the world's largest ever fireworks display, taking the title back from, I forget where it was, Indonesia, Singapore, someplace like that. Unbelievable. Unbelievable. The choreography of it, the breadth of it, the spread of it was just astounding. And I got to say, now, at the same time, we got some other stuff going on the weekend. The Coney Island hot dog eating contest.
6: Yes.
17: Didn't set a record. Joey Chestnut ate 66 hot dogs in 10 minutes and the buns. Mickey Sudo, 12-time winner, 38 3/4 hot dogs and buns in 10 minutes time. I can't imagine doing that. Of course, think of calories. Fortunately, somebody did this. They counted them up. Joey Chestnut ate 17,820 calories.
6: Well, he wins every year, doesn't he?
17: In a 10-minute span. 18 times he's been the winner. He's the king. And she's the queen. She's 12 times winner. I mean, that's a week's worth of food in 10 minutes' time. And it takes almost a week to recover from it, year after year after year. They had 50,000 fans in California at the Coliseum for the fireworks and the concerts and all the stuff that was going on there. And everywhere you look all across the country, I mean, the Jersey Shore, of course, firewalks up and down the Jersey Shore. It's 126-mile long shoreline. And of course, they had fireworks here, there, and the other place. Boardwalks, the ocean, Florida, the Atlantic and the Gulf Coast beaches. In every state and every territory, there were parades, there were fireworks, there were picnics, there was music. And it was just, you know, it was a spectacular day, no question about it. It's not going to happen again for who knows how long. And it took us 250 years to get around to this one. So, wow.
6: That was an outstanding summary of a magical weekend, Harley. And we appreciate your time this morning. Thank you.
17: Thank you. I'll see you later.
6: That's Harley Carnes of the United States. And yes, one of the things that Harley mentioned across the weekend, which was part of the 250th anniversary of the United States with the 4th of July celebrations, was the hot dog eating contest. And this 42-year-old Joey Chestnut wins every year. He's won 18 years. And if you look at the footage of the competition, he's not even chewing, but he took 66 hot dogs to claim the title. For the 18th time, there's something not right about him, I have to say.
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2: Coima, extra heavy on General Holmes Drive, northbound approaching Bestick Street. There was an incident there a few minutes ago that's just cleared off, but the delays extend back through Monterey on the Grand Parade. Northbound, it's queuing back before President Avenue coming up through Brighton Sands. And at the airport, heavy delays into the domestic terminals on O'Regan Street, also Joyce Drive and Qantas Drive on the flyover. At Minto, single vehicle crash on on Ed's Road at the Rose Peyton Drive roundabout. M5's busy from the Hume Motorway all the way to Fairford Road, and the M4 struggling both ways through Eastern Creek. This is Will Bottom on Sydney's traffic leader, 2GB.
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0: Yes, on the American hot dog eating contest, a lot of people have made the point on the text line, and thank you, Michael, for letting me know about this, that there was an Australian, James Webb. Very proud moment for Australia in sport. The Aussie James Webb came third in that hot dog eating contest, eating 47 hot dogs. And apparently, James Webb has been in the 2GB studios previously doing the hot dog eating on air. And a few people telling me that that was not a very pleasant moment in the studio. But yes, a very proud moment. An Australian came third in the hot dog eating contest in the United States. Police are appealing for information following a crash on the Central Coast. And I'll bring you details about what happened on Avoca Beach on Friday involving two teenagers after the news at 6:30.
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0: Today is the 6th of July. On this day in 1945, Australia's shortest-serving Prime Minister was appointed. Frank Ford replaced John Curtin, who died suddenly while in office. But 1 week into the job, Frank Ford was replaced. In 1994, the iconic film Forrest Gump was released.
5: My mum always said, life was like a box of chocolates. You never know what you're going to get.
0: Tom Hanks won an Oscar for his role in that iconic film more than 30 years ago now, Forrest Gump. In 1957, John Lennon and Paul McCartney met for the first time.

Well done to you, Perry. You were the first through earlier on our On This Day quiz via 0460 873 873. That was the beginning in 1957 when John Lennon and Paul McCartney met at St. Peter's Church Garden in Liverpool of the Beatles. Happy 80th birthday to American actor and filmmaker Sylvester Stallone. Is he 80? 80 years of age. He's known for the Rocky films, Rambo. I love the Rambo film so much. And then on this day in 1967, Jackie Wilson recorded this classic song. You know.

0: It became the number one R&B hit across the world following its release. It all happened on this day, the 6th of July. This is James Willis in the chair for Ben Fordham on 2GB Breakfast. Great to have your company on this Monday morning. The news is next at 6.30.
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2: It's 6.30. Good morning. I'm Dusty Fitzpatrick. A motorbike rider is in hospital after being hit by a car, which police say had been involved in a chase in Sydney's inner suburbs. The pursuit began at Camperdown before being called off a short time later due to safety concerns. Police say the 51-year-old Mazda driver then continued driving before crashing at Ultimo. Today reporter Jack Hahn says the man is being questioned by officers.
3: The motorbike rider this morning remained in hospital with non-life-threatening injuries, this 25-year-old man, while the 51-year-old suspect who allegedly hit this motorcyclist is also in hospital undergoing mandatory testing.
2: More than 200 people have been charged as part of a police operation targeting violent offenders and knife crime in New South Wales. 83 knives and 40 firearms have been seized as part of the blitz. A community on the state's central coast says it's still in shock following the alleged murder of a 4-year-old boy in Wyong. Police have seized a vehicle and multiple items from the home where the child's body was found. The boy's 32-year-old mother did not apply for bail in court and is due to reappear in September. Federal police warn international cartels are using genetically modified plants to dramatically boost cocaine production. Officers say the refined plants yield more crops per year, helping drive global supply to record-breaking highs. The AFP recently busted 2.7 tons of the drug, which were found hidden at a property in Sydney's west. A 400-kilometre wheelchair trek across New South Wales has come to an end, raising funds for regional mental health. Sam Longmore, who was paralysed in two crashes on the same day 13 years ago, created the Big Wheel Initiative to address high suicide rates in the Riverina region. She's told James Willis she's amazed by her community support.
4: You know, a lady gave me a $5 note and she said if I could give you more, I would. And I keep thinking about that. Like, that was probably this lady's last $5, you know, because she just cared so much.
2: Education officials say HSC exam cheating has more than doubled in the past 5 years, with AI driving the surge. In response to the spike, teachers are increasingly replacing take-home tasks with in-class writing and oral assessment.

0: history after beating Russia's Roman Safulin in round 4, 7-6, 6-3, 3-6, 6-3. The Serbian stars now passed Roger Federer with a record of 106 men's match wins at the All England Club. Djokovic says he wasn't thinking about the record as he locked in the win.
1: Not on my priority list, to be honest. I haven't thought about it, didn't even know about it until the last, after the last match win. So that's really quite insignificant to me at the moment.
0: In FIFA World Cup action, Brazil is taking on Norway in New York. The sides locked at nil-all about 33 minutes into the match. In the NRL, the Knights have downed the Dolphins in a one-point thriller to wrap up round 18. The Eels took down the Seagulls 23 points to 14. It's 26-7. That's the latest news and sport.
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4: Avalon Beach emergency services on the way to a crash on Barrenjoey Road. It's near George Street. At Eastern Creek, the M4 is slow past Reservoir Road westbound approaching the Twin Servos due to a breakdown that's just cleared, and the M4 citybound slowing through Eastern Creek and Prospect. At Auburn, an incident on Parramatta Road. It's westbound. It's just before Harbord Street coming into Granville, and it's got heavy westbound delays back near Harvey Norman. Citybound's also slow from near there through to the lights at Silverwater Road. M5 very heavy coming off the Hume motorway from Ingleburn. The M5 slow through to Fairford Road. This is Rob Bottom on 2GB.
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0: Cloudy with a high chance of showers, southerly winds at 15 to 20 kilometres an hour. A warning for large and powerful surf on the coast, heading for a top of 17 degrees in the city, 15 in our west. Looking further ahead, showers again tomorrow, 17. Similar conditions on Wednesday. Right now in the city, 10 degrees, the same in Lucas Heights, 9 in Bankstown and Campbelltown, 11 in Penrith. I'm Dusty Fitzpatrick. 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
7: Thank you for tuning in on this Monday morning. Anthony Albanese, the Prime Minister, seems to be riding high after a few weeks of controversy. The Prime Minister has made an address to the New South Wales Labor State Conference, and he's used the event to claim victory for Labor's controversial federal budget tax changes.
8: We have taken action. We have reformed negative gearing and capital gains tax. Auctions all over Australia. For the first time in a generation, first home buyers are getting a fair crack. This is what delivering real change looks like.
7: Very interesting comments. Now, there are a lot of experts that have warned already that what the government has done here, basically, is to scare off investment all in one go on a number of fronts. The average house price has also dropped in a number of the capital cities all in one go. Most people's wealth is attached directly to their property. People have millions of dollars tied up into their property.

0: property they purchased 20 or 30 years ago as their single house. They're certainly not property investors, but that has dramatically slumped. If you were going to sell your house or try and downsize, you wouldn't be doing it at the moment. And at the same time, we've made it harder to build houses across the country because of the changes to negative gearing and capital gains tax. And Labor's changes go far wider than just on property. They're going to tax shareholders more, mum and dad shareholders, investors, people that want to invest in capital or companies, and trusts as well, which impacts a lot of small businesses. But the PM seems to think he's onto a winner.
1: The problem is not their brand, it is their product. It is not their sales pitch, it is their policies. It's not what they call themselves, it's who they are. It is the race to the bottom that all three right-wing parties are caught up in. They are the axis of grievance.
0: That's the Prime Minister discussing conservative political parties, labelling them the axis of grievance. This conference, this Labor conference, also saw several pro-Palestinian protesters escorted from the event by police. I'd almost forgotten about them for a moment. They were seen shouting, "Albanese, blood on your hands," and a number of other offensive slogans as well. New South Wales Premier Chris Minns addressed the protesters in his speech. He says they are not the first to try and disrupt our democratic conference, and they probably won't be the last. And well done to the Premier for that. I guess the wider issue for the Labor Party is that there are members of the Labor Party and senior Labor ministers that have taken part in these pro-Palestinian protests over the last few months.
2: 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And now, the Business Report.
0: Yes, some ugly numbers for Australia out today. These new financial figures show that we have the equal highest core inflation rate among major developed economies, a huge inflation problem and quite unique to Australia. Peter Switzer from switzer.com.au is with us. Morning, Switz.
3: Yeah, hi, mate. And we're the second highest across all advanced economies for this core inflation behind Iceland. And that's with our underlying inflation rate at 3.6%. Now, this is all put together by a KPMG chief economist, Brendan Rinn, using data from Trading Economics. And basically what the story in the AFR is saying is that there were big lessons here for the RBA. They shouldn't have cut interest rates three times last year. They were obviously misreading the economy. They cared too much about full employment. The RBA has two main goals, price stability and full employment. And the conclusion is because we are now one of the highest inflation countries in the world when it comes to the kind of countries we compare against, the bottom line is, and Brendan Rinn is far more gracious than I am, but he basically said the RBA deserves a dunce hat for misreading the economy. Mm. And he also makes the point that it's not a problem they own by themselves, because the federal government increased the hiring in government-funding sectors such as health, education and the public service. And you've been talking about the number of public servants that have come on board since Labor's been in power. All that has pumped up demand at a time when state governments are doing big infrastructure projects, which are really important, but they've kept demand really high. And that's why the RBA should have been more mindful about inflation than employment, because the private sector are employing people anyway. So it's a very interesting story, and it basically says the RBA has made mistakes, and they've been aided and abetted by Jim Chalmers.
0: Yeah, and I'll have more to say about that after 7 o'clock this morning, Switz. But basically, some of the areas and the sectors of our economy, like manufacturing, like farming, that have the highest rates of productivity, have had the smallest jobs growth under the Albanese government. But the areas where there are government jobs have had the largest growth. That's the NDIS, it's childcare, and it's renewable energy jobs. So there is a problem there, and the government propping up and government spending obviously linked to inflation as well. How the market's going to look today, do you think?
3: Yeah, well, Dow was up 594. And of course, that was a Thursday because they had a public holiday on Friday. Our market's come in 35, but basically on Mondays, James, our market doesn't know what it's doing. They're waiting for a lead from Wall Street. Aussie dollar is up 69.46 US cents, and I think that's a good sign. Usually the Aussie dollar is a very good canary in the coal mine. So I think the market will probably be up today.
0: Good on you, Switzer. We'll chat tomorrow. We appreciate your time. Thank you.
3: Cheers, mate. Cheers, mate.
0: Peter Switzer from switzer.com.au with the latest in finance. Just on this same topic, just from what is worth noting, I was very interested to read over the weekend that one of New South Wales' biggest housing developers, this is the Bathlet Group, has ceded some of its troubled apartment projects to lender-appointed building crews. Multiple lenders contacted by the Australian newspaper confirm they are actively overseeing Bathlet Group projects amid signs of financial stress at the massive property developer, which has 10,847 apartments and hundreds of houses under construction or under application, and is carrying an estimated $3.1 billion in debt. Uh-oh. The lenders, who spoke on the condition of anonymity, have noted discussions are underway to preempt a worst-case scenario in which receivers may even be appointed over the Bathlet Group, which also trades as Universal Property Group. Bathlet Group is almost entirely bankrolled by opaque private credit operators, a new form of non-bank lending, which has financed the property market in the absence of risk-averse banks. New lending laws and capital requirements have made it uncompetitive for banks to play in the space, while private credit has flooded the industry seemingly unchecked. And when the Australian newspaper visited Bathlet Group's Western Sydney sites this week, there were few signs of life. The group, in a statement, said the developer was in control of its projects, but had instead moved operations to a lender direct payment model. So some trouble there, and there was a project, one in particular in Merrylands, with a skeleton work crew. On that issue, and as I say, it's a lot of apartments, more than 10,000 apartments and hundreds of houses under construction, carrying $3.1 billion in debt. Watch this space.
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4: Berkshire Park, a crash involving four vehicles on Richmond Road, which is blocked. It's just past the Northern Road. It's got delays back to Landilo Road heading north, and southbound traffic's back onto Blacktown Road and also George Street. Avalon Beach, two vehicle crash on Barrenjoey Road at George Street. That'll be cleared soon. Seaforth, there's a single vehicle crash on Manly Road near the Spear Bridge. Baulkham Hill, an incident citybound on the M7. It's just past Seven Hills Road joining the M2. Delays building quickly. Greystones, crash M4 westbound. Crash to Rydalmere near Bunnings on Victoria Road. This is Royal Bottom on 2GB.
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0: Our text line is 0460 873 873 on 2GB Breakfast. Doug says, James, thank you for the summary on housing. After 30 plus years, I'm about to retire, sell home and downsize. We'll rely on my self-managed super for retirement. Labor has made it much harder to build houses through self-managed super. Yeah, we've spoken about that issue at length. In fact, I asked the planning minister, Paul Scully, whether this had made it harder for the state government to build 75,000 new homes every year. The fact that you can no longer borrow money to buy a house through your self-managed super fund. Paul Scully said no. I don't think he deep down agrees with that assessment. It is harder. There is no doubt about that. We're going to be choking supply with some of these tax changes. Mary says the Prime Minister is kidding himself if he thinks his taxes are going to help young people buy homes. Peter says, have you seen the new units being built in Sydney, which are 35 square metres? Yeah, and that's why we asked the minister last week, does he have concerns about parts of Sydney slowly resembling Hong Kong? Tiny unit spaces, high rise, unlivable. I mean, who would want to live in a 35 square metre apartment? But that is this new standard that we're apparently rolling out in a bid to get to these housing targets of 75,000 new homes every year.
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0: Let's go to Adam in London. Prince Harry will be on his way to the UK in the next few days, but he won't be bringing his wife Meghan Markle and their two children after his request for police protection was denied. Good morning, Adam.
19: Morning. Yeah, this is the extra police protection that he would want. He has his own private security as well, but he has always asked for, and indeed he's gone to court to ask for, the royal protection that should apply, he feels, to him and his family. As he's a non-working royal, it is seen differently by the establishment here, and indeed it would be taxpayer funded. I wonder what an opinion poll would make of that. I think it might be a bit split as to whether the taxpayer should fund it, but we don't want to see something bad happen to him, so I get why, therefore, if he feels that it's not entirely safe for Meghan Archie and Lilibet to travel with him, but that it's safe for him, perhaps with one security guard or two or whatever it is, then okay. But it's such a shame because we're constantly reporting, aren't we, about how he never sees his dad, or he's seen his dad once in 2 years, and how King Charles hasn't seen his grandchildren, therefore, Archie and Lilibet, for 4 years. And you just think, you know, given the royal residences, they're pretty safe places to be. So couldn't they just go visit there, spend a couple of days? But far be it for me to try to heal a rift.
0: No doubt. Hey, the UK is about to get a taste of Australia's iconic Arnott's biscuits. Do you not get enough Arnott's in the UK?
19: Well, we get Tim Tams, which have gone pretty well the past 2-3 years. They used to be sort of on the foreign specially imported counter, and now they're sort of more on the general shelf. Although the price can feel a little eye-watering sometimes, because I know we like to compare our penguin biscuits with your Tim Tams, and our penguins are about half the price. But the idea, therefore, of Arnott's sending over the chicken crimpy, I know, you guys are all over this, barbecue pizza and chicken-flavoured crimpy shapes,
0: yep,
19: at roughly speaking 6-7 times the price of a bag of Walker's crisps, will they take off? Well, they could, because if nothing else, I mean, apart from the price that might hit us a bit around the face, there are an estimated 250,000 Australians living in the UK, and at any given time, an estimated 900,000 to 1 million Australians in the UK for various reasons. So that's an awful lot of you guys who would want your chicken crimpies.
0: I'll tell you what, you'll love them. You'll absolutely love the shapes, the crimpies, the pizza, the barbecue, and you would pay much more for some of your local chips, I have to say, Adam. So you're in for a treat there. We appreciate your time. We'll chat to you tomorrow. Thank you.
19: Cheers, Tim.
0: Adam Gilchrist in London. Oh, look, I'll tell you what, and I noticed this only yesterday in the shops, that one of the great dilemmas in life was whether you get a pack of barbecue or pizza shapes, because they're both equally good flavours, and now Arnott's have them in the same box. So there's a split, one of each, and you can still have your chicken crimpy, but for those that couldn't decide between the pizza and the barbecue, in a genius move from Arnott's, they now come in the same box with two splits down the side. If I had that as a child growing up around Dundas, that would have been a game changer.
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4: C4's a crash on Manly Road, just up the hill from the Spear Bridge. At Rydalmere, an accident on Victoria Road near Bunnings. At Northmead, a crash on James Bruce Drive, city bounds in between Windsor Road and Pennant Hills Road. Crash on the M7 at Balcombe Hills, just before it becomes the M2. It's just after the Seven Hills Road overpass, with delays back to Norwest Boulevard. Smash on the M4 at Greystones, two west lanes are closed near Edelong Road. Heavy delays for that both ways. And a crash at Berkshire Park, which is closed Richmond Road. It's just south of the Northern Road. 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
0: One Nation MP Barnaby Joyce is my special guest at 7.15 this morning in about 20 minutes from now. This is James Willis filling in for Ben Fordham on 2GB Breakfast. 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
0: Yeah, police are appealing for information following a crash on the Central Coast. Just after 9:20pm on Friday, emergency services were called to Avoca Beach, Ficus Avenue, Avoca Beach, Officers were told the drivers of two vehicles had been involved in a road rage incident. The driver of the Toyota, a 17-year-old boy, allegedly assaulted the 18-year-old driving the Ford. The 17-year-old passenger in the Toyota was then struck by the Ford. The teen was treated at the scene by paramedics before being airlifted to Royal North Shore Hospital in a serious condition. Both drivers were subjected to a roadside breath test, which returned a negative result. And police are asking for anyone with dash cam footage or witnesses to contact Crime Stoppers relating to what happened at Avoca Beach on Friday night at 9:20 p.m. Crime Stoppers 1-800-333-000.
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0: Sienna Williams is with us. And Sienna, the Aussie girls have won the T20 World Cup in cricket.
3: They sure have, James. Our girls securing victory in demanding style, defeating England by 7 wickets in the T20 World Cup final at Lord's. Australia winning the toss and sending England into bat. We managed to restrict the host to 4 for 150, and Aussie opener Beth Mooney then stepped up and was outstanding, managing 64 off 49 balls to help Australia reach 3 for 153 with 17 balls to spare and claim victory and lift that T20 trophy.
0: Well done to the girls. They are the best team in the world by a long way, and every time a player retires, a new player steps up and does a phenomenal job, the Australian women's cricket team.
1: A World Cup update, thanks to Bulova Timepieces, a symbol of performance, discipline and excellence. Legendary since 1875. Search Bulova.
0: Yeah, tough loss for the Socceroos across the weekend. Plenty of other action as well, Sienna.
3: There sure is. The action rolls on this morning. It's currently half-time between Brazil and Norway in their round of 16 clash. Score is locked up at nil all. Later this morning, we'll have co-host Mexico taking on England at 10 a.m.
0: Well done. We'll chat to you in the next hour. In the meantime, the news is next at 7 o'clock. After that, the One Nation MP, Barnaby Joyce, is live on 2GB Breakfast.
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6: It's 7 o'clock. Good morning, I'm Dusty Fitzpatrick. The national auction clearance rate has dropped below 50% for the third consecutive week as falling property prices keep buyers on the sidelines. Data shows the preliminary success rate has hit just 49.8%. Experts say it's been worsened by recent interest rate hikes and the government's tax changes. But Labor MP Josh Burns has told Today he's confident the sector will recover.
9: Let's see how it goes over time, but I do think, you know, it is really important that the housing market needed something changed in it, because nobody was arguing how fantastic it was for first home buyers when the majority of young Australians were completely locked out of the housing market.
6: A statewide weapons crackdown has seen police seize 40 firearms, 83 knives and them execute 46 outstanding warrants. In Tamworth, three men have been refused bail after detectives uncovered shortened rifles, ammunition and stolen motorcycles during a house raid. Officers say they also intercepted people carrying concealed weapons in Wollongong, Haymarket and at the Parramatta Transport Interchange. Bus commuters on Sydney's northern beaches are being warned of disruptions due to industrial action. Drivers with private operator Keolis Downer are refusing to get behind the wheel of any bus, displaying a warning light on the dashboard. Transport for New South Wales Acting Coordinator General Matt Longland is urging people to plan ahead.
25: Allow a little bit of extra time if you're travelling on the bus from the northern beaches. As I said, buses will continue to operate, but industrial action might result in some services being delayed, or there might be some cancellations in place because of that action.
6: A driver's been arrested after a pursuit and crash which has injured a motorcyclist in Sydney's inner suburbs. Officers say the 51-year-old was the subject of a police chase at Camperdown before the pursuit was called off. Police say the driver then collided with a motorbike at Ultimo. The rider's being treated for non-life-threatening injuries. Researchers are hopeful a new imaging test could unlock life-saving surgery in an aggressive cancer with the lowest survival rate. The PET scan tracer outperforms standards tests in detecting pancreatic cancer, providing a better snapshot of tumour cells and their spread. Wesley Hospital Associate Professor David Wong says it was able to pick up extra lesions in 3 out of 10 patients, which standard scans miss entirely.
7: Pancreatic cancer, it's got a very high mortality rate. It's diagnosed late if you select the patients wrongly, so the surgical outcome will be poor.
6: Checking the markets now, the Australian share market is forecast to open down 35 points. One Australian dollar is currently buying 69.38 US cents.
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6: Mitch Moses has declared the Blues don't fear facing a sold-out Suncorp Stadium during the State of Origin's decider. The New South Wales side's now in Brisbane ahead of Wednesday's clash. Moses says he'll thrive off a fired-up Queensland crowd.
10: I kind of enjoy playing there, you know what I mean? It's a great stadium. It's a real hostile environment. You enjoy those games as a competitor, as a rugby league player. I guess you want to be playing in those big games.
6: The Knights have defeated the Dolphins in a one-point thriller in Newcastle. Dylan Brown kicking a field goal in the 75th minute for a 13-12 victory. The Eels beat the Seagulls 23-14. Brazil and Norway are locked at nil-all in their FIFA World Cup clash. Mexico will take on England later today. And Novak Djokovic has made Wimbledon history, securing his 106th men's match win at the All England Club. It's 7:04. That's the latest news and sport.
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2: Berkshire Park, Richmond Road remains closed both ways after a four-vehicle crash just past the Northern Road. There are delays back to their southbound and northbound back to St Mary's Road. The tow trucks are just starting to get to work now. At Baulkham Hills, a motorcyclist who's been hit by a truck on the M7 citybound just before it becomes the M2. It's just after the Seven Hills Road overpass. Delays getting back towards Sunny Holt Road. Crash on the M4 at Greystanes. It's westbound. They're taking out the right-hand lane just after Redalong Road. 4.5 k's of delays westbound, 6.5 citybound. This is Royal Bottom on Sydney's 2GB.
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6: Cloudy with a high chance of showers, southerly winds at 15 to 20 kilometres an hour. A warning for large and powerful surf on the coast, heading for a top of 17 degrees in the city, 15 in our west. Looking further ahead, showers again tomorrow, 17, similar conditions Wednesday. Right now in the city, 10 degrees, the same in Lucas Heights, 9 in Bankstown and Campbelltown, 11 in Gosford. I'm Dusty Fitzpatrick. 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
7: Great to have you company on Monday, July 6. My number is 131873. Wilbur is back watching the roads for us. Great to hear Will Bottoms back on 2GB Breakfast for our traffic department. He's the best in the business and he does a wonderful job for us every morning, every 10 minutes right here on 2GB. My number is 131873. The text line 0460873873. Ben Fordham enjoying another week of holidays. He'll be back next Monday. But in the meantime, we've got plenty to bring you this morning. My special guest in under 10 minutes from now is the One Nation MP, Barnaby Joyce.
1: People you know. Opinions that matter. News you can trust. And now, James Willis comments.
7: The financial numbers that have been published about Australia today, in my view, are simply atrocious. And it points to a nation in serious economic trouble. Now, I won't have time to bring you everything that has been reported today, but let me just give you a couple of the top lines. As we know, inflation is through the roof, meaning the cost of everything that we're paying for has increased. Food costs are up, construction is up, rents are up, the cost of transport is up, and mortgage holders are subsequently being squeezed by high interest rates across the board. Unfortunately, the new $5 per week tax cut from the Treasurer Jim Chalmers will not cover any of this ongoing damage. The average family with a home loan is hundreds of dollars worse off each week compared to the start of this year after being hit by the Reserve Bank 3 times already. But here's the critical point. The situation in Australia is not actually replicated across the globe. And despite the Albanese government wanting you to believe this is the case, this cannot be blamed entirely on oil prices and the war in the Middle East. According to the Financial Review today, Australia now has the equal highest core inflation rate among major developed economies and the second highest across all advanced economies, behind only Iceland. A number of experts now believe it was wrong for the Reserve Bank to begin cutting interest rates last year. But don't let any of that and the criticism of the RBA detract from the wider issue. This government, the Albanese government, has become utterly addicted to spending your money. They're making record levels of income tax, but for every cent that they make in tax, it is being spent either directly, immediately right now, or within 5 or 10 years in the future. It's being pushed down the road. The cost of the public service is blown out by $20 billion over the next 4 years. There are underlying cash deficits of nearly $100 billion. That's $100 billion in the red over the next 4 years. And we will not return the budget to surplus until 2036. Every year between now and then, this government is spending more money than they know what to do with, and they are incapable of saving. And nearly all the budget savings from the National Disability Insurance Scheme have already been spent. Taxpayers' money is also keeping large parts of the economy humming along. Official employment data shows that since May 2022, when the Albanese government was first elected, the number of jobs has surged fastest in some of the least productive sectors that rely on significant government support and subsidies, such as renewable energy and healthcare. Workers attached to the electricity, gas, water and waste sector have grown by 25% in size. According to the Australian newspaper, this sector receives significant renewable subsidies and direct government spending and is also the most unproductive. Meanwhile, jobs in the education sector have increased by 19%. Childcare, that is one of the big reasons for that. And almost 18% employment growth in the NDIS, which is inside the healthcare and social services sector. The healthcare sector has had more than 356,000 workers added under the Anthony Albanese's leadership alone since 2022. How many new jobs in recent years are due to government subsidies in disability, aged care, childcare? And meanwhile, one of the most productive sectors in the nation, which is the manufacturing workforce, has barely grown. Barely grown in size in 4 years. We barely have any manufacturing left. Well, the number of workers in farming, agriculture, forestry and fisheries has also declined. This is a shambles. Meanwhile, you've also got large parts of the private sector furious from small businesses, mum and dad businesses, right through to the top end of town. They're all angry at the moment over Labor's recent tax changes impacting investment and trusts. You have to say, when you look at all of this, from inflation to the job sector, which is being driven by government, to record levels of unemployment as well, we are in big trouble. And at the moment, if it wasn't for the government pumping so much money into the economy for childcare subsidies, for the NDIS, for renewable energy, billions and billions of dollars, there would be very little jobs growth. In fact, a lot of the jobs growth in recent times has been linked directly to construction of data centres. But if you strip that away, large parts of the private sector are really struggling at the moment. We've got inflation that is nearly as bad as anywhere in the world, the equal highest core inflation rate among major developed economies, the second highest overall. And the government wants you to believe that the reason we're paying so much is because of the Middle East. Well, we had a problem with inflation and high prices in this country well before there were any rockets fired between Iran and America. That is reality.
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2: Citybound delays on the M7, M2, citybound through Balcombe Hills. That's after a truck and motorbike crash just after the Seven Hills Road overpass. Back of the queue for it is at Sunny Holt Road. Berkshire Park, Richmond Road remains closed just past the Northern Road following an earlier crash. There's diversions in place. Big delays for northbound back to St Mary's Road. Crash on the M4 at Greystanes, westbound past Edelong Road in the right lane, heavy westbound from Pitt Street and citybound back to the M7. At Padstow, truck breakdown on Fairford Road northbound and across the Spit Bridge. It's crawling after a crash. 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
7: On the text line, Nikki says, James, you're bang on. If they dismantled the NDIS altogether, the employment numbers across the country would plummet. It's a false economy. Great show. 0460-873-873. Well, it is a reality, Nikki, that there are people that had low paying jobs previously that are now working inside the NDIS, some of them with no qualifications, none, that are driving very expensive vehicles and making a fortune off the NDIS. And that isn't rorting. It's within the rules, because in many cases there are no rules that exist. Lynn says, James, $1.35 million per second on the interest payments for this government. We've got $1 trillion worth of debt at a Commonwealth level and another $1 trillion worth of debt at state government levels as well. And state government's still spending far too much money, which a number of sensible economists say is impacting inflation, and that is impacting what the RBA does with interest rates. We've already been stung three times this year. A community in regional New South Wales is up in arms. There is growing anger over a new wind project in Walker in the Northern Tablelands. But in order to transport the blades for the turbines on the site, locals have been blocked from using a major local road. Parts of the New England Highway will be shut for 6 days a week for weeks on end. Traffic will be diverted down a small dirt road that is barely big enough for two cars to pass each other. The New England MP Barnaby Joyce, now a member of the One Nation Party, is blowing up about this, and he filmed a drive down this part of the world across the weekend, and Barnaby is warning that this is a disaster waiting to happen.
19: We've got a national highway that has now been diverted down a dirt road
20: This is my local road. This is crazy. Someone's going to get killed. How's this for perfect insanity?
7: It's another example of the growing backlash against net zero in regional areas where the bush is expected and has been expected to do the heavy lifting for the targets and policies that have been set by politicians and green bureaucrats in the city. Barnaby Joyce, the One Nation MP, is on the line for us this morning. Barnaby, good morning.
21: Yeah, good morning. Yeah, that was actually a previous time the New England Highway was shut down, but now we get a letter from the New South Wales government, so it comes to the authority, saying that we can be shut down for up to six days out of seven. So that was just a crash. Imagine when they shut it down for 6 days out of seven. What happens, James, is people go on to Google Maps, and they go, oh, this is the road we take. We just duck up here. And then it's like whack-a-mole. That road doesn't work. They go up another road. But these roads are not designed to be national highways. And with all these swindle factories being built so your listeners can pay even more for their power, remember swindle factories that are overseas blades for overseas companies subsidised by your taxpayers to put more debt on what you just mentioned there before so that you can pay an exorbitant price for power, and it all has nothing to do with the weather because the weather stays the same.
7: So part of the problem here, though, is just that these net zero projects have been given the priority to use these roads in favour of locals who may be farmers, who may be commuting to their office jobs, whatever it may be, and suddenly those roads are off limits.
21: That's correct. Like for Tamworth, we're talking about 70,000 plus people in the Tamworth Regional Council, so it's a city, and so many people around have to commute to there. That's how, just like they do in Sydney, they commute to work. So Tamworth's a big commercial centre. And of course, what are these people going to do? I mean, what do they do? They take a motel in Tamworth or take another 2 hour trip to try and get round all this? This is where foreign companies have more rights and are looked after more than Australian people. And the ultimate fruits of that are your listeners pay more for power. We've got 165,000 people in this nation who are over 90 days on their power bill and are going to get cut off. And what we are doing to this nation is completely and utterly tearing it to pieces. So we have got the whole stuff. Like, these are more networks, they need more transmission lines, James. And just since the 1st of July, that transmission cost has gone up by 10%. I mean, what planet are we on, and what are we doing to the joint?
7: Yeah, and I think people are waking up, Barnaby, and in fairness, I think you were the first politician to be raising the alarm about the way that these projects, and there are dozens of projects that are being underwritten by the capacity investment scheme, where basically, private companies cannot lose. Taxpayers will underwrite them and pay them back if it drops below a revenue floor. If it goes above a ceiling, they, in theory, have to pay us back. But you basically can't lose every quarter for the next 20 years. And if you have a look at where these companies come from, dozens of renewable energy projects across the country, they're all foreign-owned. There are very few Australian companies. Most of them are foreign-owned, superannuation giants, countries and companies that are some of the biggest emitters on the planet, like BP. And, Barnaby, they've just signed up to the deal of the century. There's no deal like this on Earth.
21: And exactly. And if your listeners want to see the deal, because remember, it's your listeners' taxpayer dollars that underwrite them, they can't, because they're commercial in confidence, so you're not to see how much they're swindling you for. And then if you go to the budget papers, listeners, it's NFP, not for publication. Now, isn't that funny that you're not allowed to see where your money gets spent for these overseas companies to rip you off on the price of power? I mean, and we've deindustrialised Australia. I don't know whether Tomago is going to last. And that's another great session for you, James. There's nothing in the budget about saving Tomago. And so we're going to help out these overseas companies to rip you off, and whilst our own workers are going to be looking for a job. Just insanity.
7: Where's this going to end, Barnaby? Because under this roadmap, there are large parts or large sort of communities that are expected to live next door to these giant net zero projects. And you live in one of these communities impacted in New England. Where do you think this ends? Because there are a lot of farmers that are angry about this and saying enough is enough right now.
21: Well, we had over 22,000 people, James, who signed a petition to go down to state parliament to be heard. The Labor government sent one person in for 2 minutes into the chamber to listen to the debate. One person for 2 minutes. They couldn't see any of the people in the department. They were supposedly just despised, like they had pig poo on their shoes and they wanted them off the carpet as quickly as possible. And this is how we're being treated. So you get a little community like Walker, well, I don't know, 2,000 plus people in and around the town. And they managed to get 22,000 signatures to support them, 22,000 signatures, because people think this is outrageous what they're doing to them. And the Labor Party, I think they're so contemptible. You know, they're bogans from the country. You know, who'd want to talk to them? You know, they've got, you know, cow manure between their toes. And so they send one speaker in for 2 minutes. Mm. Don't you think if they believed in it, if it was so virtuous, it was so right that your listeners were going to get ripped off more and country people absolutely smashed with these transmission lines. Dove does have speakers lined up one after the other to go in and back the case in. But they know it's garbage. But you know, there's so many people about to make so much money. It's like, sweep this one under the carpet, fellas, and just get on with it and run over the top of them.
7: Well, Barnaby, it's all about votes, and I think they've decided that they can win elections without the bush. From now on, that is the sad reality. They don't need parts of Australia that are being railroaded by these projects.
21: Well, if you've got a PowerPoint in your house, you need to get rid of these swindle factories as well. So just have a look around the house. If you've got a PowerPoint, don't vote Labor. How's that?
7: Barnaby, we appreciate your time. Thanks for jumping on this morning.
21: You're welcome. Thank you.
7: Barnaby Joyce, the One Nation MP, joining us. My number's 131-873. The text line, 0460-873-873.
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2: Lansdowne, a breakdown on the Hume Highway. It's approaching the Meccano set in Lane 3 westbound. M4's been left with heavy delays after a crash earlier at Greystanes. For westbound, it starts at Pitt Street and is crawling out past the Cumberland Highway. M4 citybound slow from the M7 at Eastern Creek through to Greystanes Road. Breakdown at Northmead and it's spilled oil on Windsor Road. Citybound coming on to James Roos Drive, there's heavy traffic. The breakdown itself is just before Pennant Hills Road. And the M7 citybound at Balcombe Hills, a crash earlier near Seven Hills Road, delays back to Quakers Hill. This is Raw Bottom on 2GB.
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7: It's 28 minutes after 7. Transurban's traffic team tell us drivers are saving up to 33 minutes this morning using WestConnex from Parramatta to Sydney Airport. Transurban operator of Linkt. Feedback on Barnaby Joyce via the text line. T says, we love PowerPoints. We love you, Barnaby. Jason says, g'day, James. The increased electricity price is just the beginning. When the cost of transmission line construction is passed on to the consumer, electricity bills in some cases could triple. Average home would be $5,000 extra a year or $5,000 in total. John says, hey, James, you should find out how many wind turbines actually work and have been plugged on. This is new wind turbines over the last 2 years. Yeah, not many, but we'll try and find out those figures over the next 24 hours. Josh says it costs five times more in Australia to build wind projects compared to other parts of the world. And this is part of the issue because of our construction costs. 0460 873 873. David says, what I find astounding, James, among other things, heavy industry in Australia cannot afford baseload power, so they say they have to close or go offshore. So instead of the government saying, yes, we need baseload power, like more coal or more gas or even nuclear power one day, the big business gets subsidies to stay open with taxpayers' money. If we had cheap baseload power, companies would not need massive subsidies. Well, David, you should be running the government. That's the smartest point on this show I've heard for a long period of time. The news is next at 7:30.
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4: It's 7:30. Good morning. I'm Dusty Fitzpatrick. The Prime Minister is meeting with his Fijian counterpart as the two nations edge closer to an upgraded defence pact, Sarah Wiedersehen reports.
5: The Prime Minister has arrived in Fiji, marking the start of a week of diplomacy with Pacific nations and India. Anthony Albanese is in Suva for the signing of a long-awaited treaty that will entrench Australia as Fiji's defence partner of choice. The Vivale Union Agreement is aimed at limiting China's strategic influence in the region. Tomorrow, Anthony Albanese will fly to the Solomons to celebrate the nation's 48th anniversary of independence and advance talks on a separate defence deal. He'll then hold meetings with the leaders of PNG, Tonga and Samoa in Brisbane before talks with the Indian Prime Minister in Melbourne on Thursday. Sarah Wiedersehen reporting.
4: Detectives are working to determine if a four-year-old boy had been dead for several days before his body was found in an apartment on the state's central coast. His 32-year-old mother remains in custody after walking into a local police station on Saturday, sparking a welfare check. Police say the child was found with severe injuries. Bus drivers on Sydney's northern beaches are escalating protected industrial action, with commuters being warned of delays until Friday. The RTBU is accusing private operator Keolis Downer of failing to fix outstanding faults on its fleet. For the next 5 days, employees will refuse to drive any bus with a dashboard warning light. Locals in the state's New England region fear they could be blocked from using a major road if a proposed renewable energy project goes ahead. A report suggests parts of the New England Highway would need to be closed for 6 days a week to facilitate the transport of wind turbines to the site near Walker if the project's approved. Local MP Barnaby Joyce has told James Willis it would have a big effect on the local community.
6: For Tamworth, we're talking about 70,000 plus people in the Tamworth Regional Council, so it's a city. And so many people around have to commute to there. That's how, just like they do in Sydney, they commute to work. So Tamworth's a big commercial centre.
4: Police have launched an investigation after a car fire in Sydney's southwest. Emergency services called to Greenacre found the vehicle well alight. Fire and rescue crews managed to extinguish the blaze, but the car was destroyed. State Treasury analysis shows property investors are out borrowing first home buyers by $40 billion. Despite government grants and stamp duty concessions, investor lending has increased by more than 1,000% since the mid-90s, and Australia's auction clearance rate has come in below the 50% mark for a third consecutive week. In finance, the Australian share market is forecast to open down 35 points, one Aussie dollar buying 69 US cents.
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0: Eagles in the NRL, 23 points to 14. The Knights secured a win over the Dolphins. And in FIFA World Cup action, Brazil and Norway remain locked at nil all. It's 26 to 8. That's the latest news and sport.
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4: At Leppington, a breakdown on Bringelly Road at Rickard Road. It's heading west. At Balcombe Hills, earlier truck and motorbike crash on the M7 Citybound joining the M2. It's just past the Seven Hills Road overpass. Only one lane getting through. Delays of 9Ks all the way back to Quakers Hill Parkway. Still heavy through Berkshire Park on Richmond Road between the Northern Road and Landilo Road following a crash earlier. They have now reopened it. At North Mead, just cleared a breakdown off James Rees Drive. It's still slow coming off Bryans Road. And at Padstow, broken down truck. It's Fairford Road, northbound at Watson Road. This is Roll Bottom on 2GB.
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0: Cloudy with a high chance of showers, southerly winds at 15 to 20 kilometres an hour. A warning for large and powerful surf on the coast. Heading for a top of 17 degrees in the city, 15 in our west. Looking further ahead, showers again tomorrow, 17, similar conditions Wednesday. Right now in town, 10 degrees, the same in Lucas Heights, 11 in Gosford, 9 in Bankstown and Campbelltown. I'm Dusty Fitzpatrick. There'll be more news at 8 on your news leader, Sydney's 2GB.
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8: Great to have you company. The Prime Minister has been forced this morning to apologise for his words on a podcast. Now, the Prime Minister, Anthony Albanese, was on a podcast with the comedian Nikki Osborne, where the pair took part in a game of Shag, Marry, Date. And Anthony Albanese was asked very quickly who he would choose for each of those categories from three high-profile women. And despite trying to deflect from the question, Anthony Albanese offered up an answer.
9: Kylie Minogue, Nicole Kidman, or Rhonda Birchmore?
10: I've just got married. I'm only 6 months in.
11: Kylie, clearly.
9: You'd marry Kylie and Shagger and Data?
11: All of the above.
8: Now, Anthony Albanese made those comments. For a day or two, these were allowed to fester. There were calls for him to apologise. And the Prime Minister's office on Monday morning, according to the Australian newspaper, in the last hour, issued the following statement after being questioned about those remarks. I apologise unequivocally for the comments. That is an apology from the Prime Minister's office in the last hour or so. Over the weekend, the Women's Minister, Katie Gallagher, who is also the Finance Minister, refused to say whether Mr. Albanese's comments were appropriate. Pauline Hanson was asked to weigh in on this as well. And sure, the PM was put on the spot. Zali Steggall.

0: slammed the stunt and said it was entirely inappropriate for the Prime Minister to participate in such a game, and he needs to learn to push back, lead by example, and call it out as sexist. The Shadow Communications Minister, Sarah Henderson, also unleashed on the PM. She said that the comments are disrespectful to women and embarrassing to Australians. The Prime Minister, as I say, has now backed down and issued this apology through his office. I apologise unequivocally for the comments. Look, some would be saying this is unfair because the PM was pushed to take part in this silly game. But also, could you just imagine, if someone like Tony Abbott or Scott Morrison or even Malcolm Turnbull or a Conservative leader was involved in a stunt like this and made those comments on a public podcast? There'd be calls for them to resign left, right and centre, and certainly there would be a double standard here. And I think the Prime Minister has read the room over the weekend and apologised. That audio from that podcast, just so we're very, very clear on what was said and what he has apologised for, let's have a listen one more time.
1: Kylie Minogue, Nicole Kidman or Rhonda Birchmore?
2: I've just got married. I'm only 6 months in.
3: Kylie, clearly.
1: You'd marry Kylie and Shagger and Data?
2: All of the above.
0: 131873, do you think the PM has been harshly done by here, or did he have to apologise, as he has with that six-word statement in the last hour or so? I apologise unequivocally for the comments. I'll take your feedback on that throughout the program. In the meantime, let's go to Caroline on line nine. Carolyn's on line, rather. Hi, Carolyn.
4: Hello, James. How are you?
0: I'm good. Go ahead. What would you like to say?
4: Just listening to what Barnaby's saying, we agree with, my husband and I agree with everything he said. This country is, it's on the brink, and I don't know how we're ever going to claw back to what it used to be. My husband and I got married in 1988. Interest rates were up to 18%. We bought our first home. We are still in that home. We've loved it and renovated it over the years. We've raised our children. We are in our 60s now, and we would like to retire. Our home is the only asset that we have. Mm. We have lost 200,000 off the value of our home. How are we going to retire? What are we going to do? And this is all because of the failure of this government, who is trying to grab and claw back money from every hardworking Australian in this country.
0: That's it. And look, to be honest, Carolyn, everyone's paid enough income tax. The income tax brackets are broken. The government won't do anything to fix bracket creep. They won't touch the top tax bracket of $190,047 in the dollar. But so many people are in the same situation as you, where your asset is your home, your savings, your financial retirement is tied up in your home plus superannuation. And the family home is what is used one way or another now to give young people a start. And if the market crashes, that impacts what you want to do with downsizing and how much money you can pass on to their kid, onto your kids for your first home.
4: Exactly. And we have a beautiful, large family home. Mm. Just my husband and I in it now. We could pass that on to another young family who wants to raise their children while we downsize. But no, that's not going to happen. We are staying exactly where we are because we are not going to waste and throw away money on an asset that we have worked for 38 years to own and love and live in so we can have a good retirement.
0: Yeah, and there'll be a lot of people, Carolyn, that will be thinking twice about downsizing this year for that very reason, because they will not get the property price and the sale price they would have anticipated 12 months ago or even 6 months ago. So that is an issue. And the other issue that has not been discussed as part of the property market is the impact to state government revenue with the loss of stamp duty, because the property market is cooked at the moment. We'll talk about the real estate property market after the break on 2GB Breakfast, so stay with us for that. In the meantime, a shortage of air traffic controllers has sparked chaos at Sydney Airport. This is ridiculous. It is absolutely ridiculous this occurs at what the biggest airport in the country. In the last 24 hours, Air Services Australia alerted airlines to staff shortages. A spokesperson has confirmed it's because too many of their workers are chucking last-minute sickies. Now, under their agreement, air traffic controllers are entitled to unlimited sick days at any stage of work. So last-minute days off, unlimited sick days. Now, it's a very important job, but that is a very generous measure. Virgin Australia says the disruptions have caused delays of around 30 minutes to flights out of Sydney. This was yesterday. We're told the problem has since been resolved and there are no delays expected for today. But the incident comes off the back of another air traffic controller shortage just 2 weeks ago. That reduced operations in Sydney to one runway, resulting in more than a dozen flight cancellations and delays. Now, the group representing Australia's biggest airlines are demanding urgent action. Airlines for Australia and New Zealand say the issue needs to be fixed now. The chief executive, Stephen Beckett, has told The Australian this has to stop. This has been an ongoing issue for far too long, and air services has had years to address it, but passengers continue to pay the price. Now, this is a simple issue. It all relates to the air traffic controllers who do a very, very important job. But how many people listening to us are entitled to unlimited sick days? So at the very last minute, you can call in sick as many times as you want without consequence. That needs to be fixed to get the airlines back on track, I would have thought. 131873.
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5: Near the Liverpool Catholic Club, the traffic lights are out at the corner of Hoxton Park Road and Joadji Road with police directing traffic. M7 at a standstill in eastbound lanes for about 8Ks from Quakers Hill through to Balcombe Hills and onto the M2. There was a crash earlier near Seven Hills Road. It's cleared now, but traffic's still very heavy through there. At Blacktown, a broken down truck on Reservoir Road, southbound at the Great Western Highway. Also, a truck broken down through Padstow. This one's Fairford Road, northbound at Watson Road, and a lot of traffic on Old Windsor Road, making its way south through Kellyville. This is Will Bottom on Sydney's 2GB.
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0: It's 14 minutes away from the news at 8 o'clock. 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
0: 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Quick call before we move on. Sue's online. Hi, Sue.
13: Hi, James. I just want to make a comment about the comments that the PM did on his podcast.
0: Yes.
13: I think it's below the office of PM. I think it's really disparaging and disgusting and very disrespectful to women across the board. It doesn't matter who you are. You don't get to say stuff like that in an office that should be upheld and be respected.
0: Well said, Sue. And part of the problem here is that not just the Prime Minister, but a number of these ministers in the Albanese government have decided that their whole media approach is to go on different podcasts, which are not part of commercial media. And that means they can be asked a variety of weird and wacky questions, but they're doing that to avoid the tough questions. And the Prime Minister would much rather, in my view, go on a fringe podcast to talk about relationships or to talk about, you know, silly trends than to front up here on 2GB and answer 10 tough questions. So this is part of the problem. 131873. It's 10 minutes away from the news at 8 o'clock. This is James Willis filling in for Ben Fordham on 2GB Breakfast. The housing market is fascinating at the moment, and the auction clearance rate has dropped below 50% for the third week in a row. In Sydney, things aren't looking really all that well. The preliminary clearance just ticked about 50% over the weekend. That's the preliminary number. There's no signs of the market bouncing back. Consumer confidence, investment confidence is shot. And according to Cotality, in the last 7 days, there's been a 17% drop in the number of properties being listed. Experts say the slump can be linked one way or another to Labor's tax changes and rising interest rates. Louis Christopher is the founder of SQM Research. He's on the line for us this morning. Louis, good morning.
14: Good day there, James.
0: Can I just have a quick assessment from you based on what you think is happening with the property market over the last 3 or 4 weeks?
14: Yeah, so really ever since the announcement of the budget, the housing market has lurched southwards across the country. This initial downturn that we had, which started in February, was limited to Sydney and Melbourne, but it's now spread to Brisbane, to Perth, to Adelaide. And clearly there's been a lurch down since the announcement of the property taxation changes. A clearance rate below 50%, yeah, that's weak. That's telling you that housing prices are falling as we speak. And we estimate that Sydney housing prices in particular are now falling by about 1% a month.
0: And in terms of these falls, is it fair to blame both the interest rate rises, the three interest rate rises, and the government's tax changes and the wider tax changes, which include the fact that you can no longer borrow money to buy a house through your self-managed super fund? Is one causing a larger impact than the other?
14: Yes, there's a combination of factors. I would add into that the uncertainty on the outlook of the economy due to the Middle East war, the rise in petrol prices that we had, which has fed into inflation, and then concerns about more interest rate rises. That's all impacted the housing market. And yes, it's fair to say that the property taxation changes, particularly the CGT changes, the negative gearing changes, have been a primary contributor behind this downturn. And we can see it in the numbers through the auction clearance rates, how they lurched southwards immediately following the property taxation changes.
0: Now, at the same time, Louis, there are a lot of young people that have bought their first home with the government's 5% deposit scheme. House prices have dived. We've just mentioned some of those figures. In some cases, they're down by 10%. How serious and concerning is it for young people that could now be trapped in negative equity where their mortgage is worth more than what the house is right now?
14: Well, I regard that as about the second worst financial situation for anyone short of bankruptcy. Negative equity is awful, where you owe more on that property rather than what the property is actually worth. And if you were to sell in that situation, the differential, you'd still be owing that to the bank and they would chase you personally for that debt. More so, there's two factors to this. Hey, if you can keep servicing the debt while you're in negative equity, that's fine, but the issue will be that you will not be able to borrow money from anywhere else for any other purpose. You won't be able to borrow money for a business while you're in negative equity. You won't be able to borrow money for a car.
0: Okay, okay. That's really let's just stop. Let's spend a second on that. This is a really important point because people are saying, oh, look, it's okay if you're in negative equity because your house will eventually be worth more. If someone is in that situation now and they want to be borrowing money through another means, that could be for a business, it could be for a car, it could be a line of credit, you're saying it's harder for them because their credit score will be impacted by being in negative equity right now.
14: 100%. That's the exact situation for many people who are in negative equity right now. They will not be able to borrow money elsewhere.
0: Right. So for anyone that is considering getting involved in the 5% deposit scheme that the government has said is their flagship policy, has allowed a lot of young people to get into the housing market, there is a buyer beware factor to all this, isn't there?
14: Oh, absolutely, there is. And right now with the market falling, you're trying to catch a falling knife as a first-time buyer. And putting down 5%, well, there were plenty of warnings when this scheme came out that it could be dangerous for first-time buyers, and sure enough, that's how it's played out.
0: Just lastly, the other issue here, Louis, and I'm not sure how much you know about this, but there are stories about in relation to supply, some of the big borrowers and big builders in town still under enormous pressure. And if they continue to go broke, it's going to be harder for us to build our way out of this crisis as well.
14: Absolutely it is. So this is the issue with property downturns. You don't see a pickup in supply. You see a contraction in supply. So Labor's 1.2 million target for property builds by 2029, we're going to miss that big time because of this downturn.
0: Louis, I really appreciate your time. Thank you.
14: Thank you.
0: Louis Christopher, the Managing Director at SQM Researchers on all thing property. The news is 4 minutes away at 8 o'clock.
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5: M7 eastbound remains heavy out of Dean Park through Quakers Hill and into Acacia Gardens approaching Sunny Holt Road. From there, it's okay for a couple of Ks and then slows again after Norwest Boulevard coming onto the M2 into Borkham Hills. That's all leftover traffic from a crash earlier that was cleared. At Padstow, broken down truck on Fairford Road, northbound at Watson Road, and at Blacktown, the truck's broken down. It's in a bad spot on Reservoir Road, southbound at the Great Western Highway, taking out the middle lane. Parramatta Road through Granville, all of it's heavy as you head towards the city, and the M5 struggling past Heathcote Road. This is Rob Bottom on 2GB.
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0: 3.5 minutes away from the news at 8 o'clock. 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
0: Jerry says, James, that was an interesting interview. 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
0: Yeah, it's heating up at the World Cup. 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
0: What's happening, Sienna?
17: Brazil and Norway are currently battling out in the round of 16, and we're into the dying moments of this match. Norway are currently up 2-0, so it looks like they will be progressing through. Later this morning, co-host Mexico will be taking on England at 10 a.m. This is Mexico's fifth consecutive match on home turf, and they've been in great form, securing 3 from 3 in the group stages of the tournament. So they'll be looking to continue that form when they take on England this morning. But England's captain, Harry Kane, he's confident his side will be able to get the job done. He says they'll have to grind through and remain patient to secure victory. And the winner will progress then through to the quarterfinals, where they'll join France and Morocco, who have already made it through to the final 8.
0: And the Manchester City star Erling Haaland has scored both goals for Norway when they're up 2-0 over Brazil and on track for victory. Well done, Sienna. The news is next, and it's time to get a power-packed plan for your business with Red Energy. 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
18: It's 8 o'clock. Good morning. I'm Dusty Fitzpatrick. The Prime Minister has apologised for comments he made during a podcast interview about pop star Kylie Minogue. Anthony Albanese was asked to play the shag, marry, date game out of Kylie Minogue, Nicole Kidman and Rhonda Birchmore. After initially refusing to answer, Mr. Albanese later replied, "Oh, Kylie, clearly," is now responded in a statement apologising for the comments. The opposition claims Australia's poor run of auction clearance rates is a failure of the federal government's tax changes. For the third consecutive week, the auction clearance rate has come in below 50%. Analysts say buyer confidence has evaporated under the weight of interest rate hikes and changes to negative gearing and the CGT. Federal opposition leader Angus Taylor has told Today it's not how the housing crisis will be solved.
19: What we need is affordability, and that means rising incomes, falling inflation, falling interest rates, making it easier for Australians to get into a home. And that's the exact opposite of what is happening right now.
18: A statewide weapons crackdown has ended with police seizing 40 firearms and 83 knives in the space of 2 days. In Tamworth, 3 men have been refused bail after detectives uncovered shortened rifles, ammunition and stolen motorcycles during a house raid. Officers also intercepted offenders carrying concealed weapons in Wollongong, Haymarket and at the Parramatta Transport Interchange. An infectious diseases expert warns the potential spread of H5N1 in native birds on Australia's east coast could devastate commercial poultry flocks. The deadly strain's been detected in a giant petrel in New South Wales for the first time, making it the 6th case detected on Australian shores. 4 others were confirmed in WA and another in South Australia. Professor Michael Ward says there is a risk of mass mortality in wildlife.
20: It depends on that spillover. So at the moment, you have these isolated carcasses on beaches. The problem is if it gets into the wild birds, our local wild birds, then it becomes an endemic infection.
18: Artificial intelligence is driving a surge in higher school certificate cheating. Data shows AI was behind more than 60% of cheating incidents in take-home assignments, leading many schools in New South Wales to pivot to supervised in-class assessments. More than 500 students were caught using the technology, with many receiving 0 marks or heavily reduced grades. Also making news, 8 people have been rescued from a seaplane in the United States that landed in New York City's East River. Authorities say the aircraft struck a wave during a hard landing, causing it to partially capsize and a wing strut to snap. In finance, the Australian share market is forecast to open down 35 points, one Aussie dollar buying 69 US cents.
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18: The Knights have ended the Dolphins' 8-game winning streak with a 13-12 win at home in the NRL. The result marks Newcastle's 3rd straight win and moves the side to 4th on the ladder. Knights coach Justin Holbrook says his side side handled themselves well in such a tight clash.
1: To get to 12 all just shows what great, I guess, grit the side's got and the will to win and the will to want to play for each other. And then to have Dill Brown, you know, kick his field goal the way he did and then the boys hold on is awesome. Yeah, so we're getting used to those tight wins, but the main thing is we're winning.
18: The Eels have defeated the Seagulls 23 points to 14. Norway leads Brazil 2-0 in their World Cup FIFA World Cup clash. Mexico and England do battle later today. It's 4 minutes past eight. That's the latest news and sport.
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2: Moore Park, heavy traffic on South Dowling Street, southbound approaching Dacey Avenue, which is also holding up the eastern distributor out of the tunnel. It's very heavy southbound. City West Link through Lilyfield is slow from near where you exit the M8 tunnel, past the Crescent and through the Mousehole Tunnel onto the Anzac Bridge. At Padstow, a broken down truck on Fairford Road, northbound at Watson Road, and at Blacktown, a broken down truck. This one's Reservoir Road, southbound at the Great Western Highway. Still delays for the M7 eastbound through Quakers Hill. Heavy traffic near Quakers Hill Parkway and further on from Norwest Boulevard onto the M2. 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
6: Cloudy with a high chance of showers, southerly winds at 15 to 20 kilometres an hour. A warning for large and powerful surf on the coast, heading for a top of 17 degrees in the city, 15 in our west. Looking further ahead, showers again tomorrow, 17 degrees. Similar conditions on Wednesday, 18, wet again Thursday. Right now in the city, 11 degrees, 12 in Penrith, 11 Gosford, 10 in Bankstown. I'm Dusty Fitzpatrick. 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
1: People you know. 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
7: Great to have your company on this Monday morning on the 6th of July. 131873 is our telephone number. The dust is settling on a bombshell from the New South Wales Corruption Watchdog. This is ICAC, and they have announced a major public hearing later this month, which will be an inquiry focusing on members of the New South Wales Liberal Party. And already we've heard loosely allegations of illegal donations, potential branch stacking, and alleged links to the disgraced property developer John Nassif, who is hiding in Lebanon and has been for a number of years. The ICAC will examine all of this month. You would have heard and seen and probably read a number of stories about this over the last 3 or 4 days. In the meantime, simply being mentioned as part of this investigation has been enough for people to resign. And I asked this morning why. As far as I can see, no one has been found to have done anything wrong at this stage. This is all preliminary, and the way that the ICAC works is they shoot first, ask questions later, name people, and then eventually find them to be corrupt or serious corrupt, or in some cases there are criminal charges, but not often. And then there are some people that are cleared, but just by association, just to be caught up in this and to be named is enough for some people to lose their jobs. It smears people. It ruins careers. But at this stage, no one has been found to have done anything wrong. But Damien Tudorhope, the upper house MP, the Liberal MP, has confirmed he's on the witness list. In the meantime, he stepped down from the shadow front bench to avoid being a distraction. Why? Dallas McInerney, the boss of Catholic schools, has also resigned from the board of the New South Wales Education Standards Authority. He's been named as part of this investigation, but why resign? And those two are unlikely to be the last. Remember, none of this relates to a finding of corruption, let alone a criminal charge. All we know at this stage is that they are part of an ICAC investigation. Damien Tudorhope's on the witness list. Dallas McInerney's been named as part of the press release. But there are 10 people named in the press release in total. But even by association, how many more jobs are going to go just by being named from ICAC? Now, I have to say, as part of this, one of the most extraordinary sections of this saga over the last few days relates to David Elliott, the former New South Wales Transport Minister. Now, Mr. Elliott is named in the press release, and there are allegations involving the disgraced property developer John Nassif that David Elliott's political career, there were attempts to damage it as part of this these allegations of illegal political donations, illegal branch stacking. David Elliott has been named as a potential victim. But in response to this, and I can only, you know, assume that David Elliott has been asked to provide some information to the ICAC as part of this, but you've had David Elliott come out in recent days and call for Angus Taylor to resign and say that there are going to be four Liberal front benches in New South Wales that will resign as part of this. And it's extraordinary to me that David Elliott, who I quite admire and think is a very good politician and obviously a fantastic media commentator, but has legal advice that he can come out and just turn this into a political attack on people that are not part of his faction. It's extraordinary to me when you have this active ICAC investigation, no one found of any wrongdoing, and you've had David Elliott calling for Angus Taylor to resign based on his association from someone from 10 years ago. But this is all the way that the ICAC works. Shoot first, ask questions later. How many careers, both political and in the private sector, have been destroyed just by being named or caught up with the New South Wales ICAC? And respective governments on both sides of the chamber have had an opportunity here to strip this mob of its powers once and for all. Or to simply say, if you want the funding, you hold these things behind closed doors until there is a finding of corruption. But instead, we're here again, and there have been innocent victims caught up in this along the way. This is James Willis filling in for Ben Fordham. My number's 131873. Karl Stefanovic will return to Australia this week, but the longtime TV host and journalist will not return to the Today Show, as we know, because he has been axed by Channel 9. But Karl's been overseas recording and filming a number of interviews as part of his new podcast project, and he was axed by 9 after interviewing the controversial UK figure Tommy Robinson on his independent podcast. That was enough for 9 to rip up Karl's contract. He's now focusing on his independent podcast. And since that bombshell announcement where 9 removed Karl, it is a fact that 9's ratings have taken a big hit in the morning. The Today Show's audience has reduced by almost 10%. On Friday last week, rival program Sunrise wiped the floor clean in the ratings with almost 200,000 more viewers. And now the race is on to find Karl's replacement and stop the bleeding. Various names have been floated as potential replacements. It's interesting, the respected TV news boss Peter Meakin has weighed in. He says the Today Show's ratings seem to be in free fall. He says, I think it's people turning off because they're outraged at the way Karl has been treated. And Peter Meakin has also floated who he thinks should take over from Karl. He reckons the host of this program on 2GB, Ben Fordham, would be a great fit for the Today Show. Peter Meakin says he's got a personality, he's colourful, and he works hard. Now, we've asked Ben what he makes of all of this over text over the weekend, but Ben Fordham has told 2GB Breakfast, no, mate, I won't be hosting the Today Show. It's not a job I want, and nobody at Channel 9 has spoken to me about it. I'm flattered that people like Peter Meakin are putting my name forward, but I'd be betting on someone else. If it was me, Ben tells us, making the call to replace Karl Stefanovic, I'd be thinking long and hard about James Bracey. But Ben tells us, I'm focused on the 2GB Breakfast Show, hosted brilliantly by you when I'm away. Thanks for the rap, Ben. And that news as it comes to hand relating to Karl Stefanovic as well. It's 14 after 8.
8: Last Monday morning peak, drivers travelling on the M5 corridor saved an average of 36 minutes from Liverpool to Botany. Quicker trips with Transurban, operator of Link.
2: Tim, on a crash on the Anzac Bridge city van near the Channel 10 building with some really heavy traffic. It's back onto the City West Link near where you come out of the MA tunnel through Lilyfield and starting to build for other approaches out of the Roseland interchange as well. Eastern Distributor slow southbound through the tunnel and out of it in towards Moore Park. At Padstow, broken down truck on Fairford Road, northbound at Watson Road, and at Blacktown, broken down truck on Reservoir Road southbound at the Great Western Highway. Still delays for the M7 merge onto the M2 through Balcombe Hills and Windsor Road slow through Northmead. This is Real Bottom on Sydney's 2GB.
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7: It's 15 minutes after 8 on the text line 0460 873 873. Dave says, James, how can David Elliott talk so openly about a current an upcoming ICAC investigation with public hearings? I don't know the answer to that question, but I think David Elliott will, and I'm sure he'll tell us at some point. Did you know that 18 of the 20 players selected for the New South Wales Blues State of Origin team for Game 3 were supported in their junior footy days by their local registered club? Jack Bostock and Bradman Best played for the Shell Harbour Stingrays and Woi Woi Roosters, sponsored by the Shell Harbour Club and Etalong Diggers respectively. And Blake Brayley donned the Aquinas Colts jersey in his younger days, supported by Club Central Menai. Behind broadcast deals, New South Wales clubs are the number one financial contributor of rugby league, providing over $50 million to the game in the last year alone. And of course, there's no better place to watch State of Origin than at your local club. 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
7: 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Well, a pet project that is being peddled by the Sydney Lord Mayor Clover Moore has been dealt a fresh blow. There is enormous opposition to this. The Lord Mayor wants to knock down buildings in the city to make way for a town hall square. The $150 million project will be a place for people to sit and take part in community gatherings. But this will come at the cost of seven buildings that have been earmarked for demolition to make way for the square. That includes the Woolworths supermarket and the historic Hotel Coronation. Now, critically, if this is allowed to go ahead, there are hundreds, if not 1,000 jobs that are at risk. And the union boss, Bernie Smith, over the weekend at the State Labor, the New South Wales Labor Conference, successfully moved a motion to call for Labor to prioritise jobs, housing and services in Sydney over the $150 million Town Hall Square. Bernie Smith, the union secretary of the Shop Distributive and Allied Service Association, is on the line for us this morning. Bernie, good morning.
15: Good morning, James.
7: Were you happy with the result you got at the weekend at the conference? Are a lot of people supporting you on this?
15: The support was overwhelming. We're very pleased about that, but I'll actually be happy when we put a stop to this ridiculous plan and we protect the jobs of our members.
7: No doubt. Now, just explain so people are clear, why are there 1,000 jobs at risk over Clover Moore's plan?
15: So this plan to demolish 7 buildings opposite the town hall will result in the demolition of those jobs as well. So if you look at the buildings across the road there, there's a Woolworths store, there's a Big W store, there's the Hotel Coronation, there's language school, there's small businesses, there's family-run businesses, there's cafes, there's other shops. And by the time you add them all up, we get to close to 1,000 jobs. So there's about 300 jobs in the Woolworths site, there's Big W employees, there's another couple of 100 to 300 at the Hotel Coronation. These are all everyday people who make our city work, who effectively Clover Moore and the City Council, if they proceed with this, will be a victim for the life of our city.
7: Right. Why do we need a town hall square, do you think? I don't even know why this could be justified. It's a place for people to sit. I thought there were enough places to sit in the CBD.
15: Well, I think that some people think that town hall is the centre of our city, and I don't think that's the case. I think our focal point's always been the harbour and the life down there, but also the wonderful parks we've got throughout the city. There's plenty of places for us to meet, to gather, to sit down and have our lunch if we want or whatever it might be. But if we don't have the workers in the city to provide the services we need, it won't be a livable city. At a time when we want more people to live in the city, they want to take essential services like one of our only 2 full-line supermarkets out of the city, which will just increase the cost of groceries and other essential services for anyone living in the city or working in the city too.
7: Yeah, well, Bernie, on your last point, I mean, this, and we've had texts about this during the morning, the Woolworths there in particular, for anyone that shops in the CBD, and these could be people that live nearby or they're office workers that go there for their lunch or for a few groceries. Where that Woolies goes, there's not another Woolies nearby.
15: Well, you can't get the same sort of floor plate. There's a few Metro stores scattered through the city, but they're at a much higher price point because of the nature of those stores. This really affects everybody who lives and works in and around the city. And I suppose that's one of the points, is that Sydney is not just the city council's city. It's our state city. It's a focal point for the whole state. I think it belongs to the whole state. And I really think that these sorts of decisions, these sort of city-shaping decisions, should be taken out of the hands of council, who might have a vested interest in this as the proponents of this development. And they shouldn't be the people who be the judge, jury and executioner as to whether this goes ahead or not. It just needs to be taken out of their hands and reflect on the real impact on the city if this goes ahead.
7: Bernie, just lastly, if this was all about housing and these 7 buildings were being demolished to make way for apartments that would help our housing target of 75,000 new homes a year, I think it's fair to say it would be a different argument. We'd still be worried about the jobs, but if it was about housing, then it would be harder to argue against.
15: Well, if it was about keeping the jobs inside buildings that also had housing,
7: yes,
15: it would be a completely different argument we'd be talking about. I'm always going to stand up for our members' jobs, and that could be incorporated into something which included additional housing, but this is not about that. You walk the streets of the city every night or in the mornings, you just walk down past the QVB and the number of people sleeping rough under the awnings there is a disgrace to the city. Mm. So why don't we take some of those $200 million that this will cost and use that for services for the homeless? Why don't we take that money and use it for affordable housing so our members don't have to commute such long distances to serve the people of Sydney? There's so many uses for this money, and I just don't understand why this is a priority at this point in time. I understand the mayor has been a big proponent of this, and that's fair that she has things she wants to see achieved in the city. I know that she might be planning on retiring soon, so maybe she wants to see it happen before she retires.
7: Mm.
15: Well, Sydney is going to go a lot longer than any one person's career. And so I think it's about what's good for the city of Sydney. And for our members, it's keeping their jobs. And I think for the city, it's keeping the services they need as well.
7: That's very well said. Bernie, we appreciate your time this morning. Thank you.
15: Thanks, James.
7: Bernie Smith, the Secretary of the Shop Distributive and Allied Employees Association, the union. Claire gets it right. Is Clover Moore out of her mind? Well, it's the City of Sydney Council combined. And the Lord Mayor Clover Moore is obviously a very influential person there. But the wider plan, I mean, I've got deep concerns, firstly, about the loss of services. There's a main Woolworths there. That'll go. There's a Big W there. That'll go under this plan. 7 buildings in total. But how do they justify 1,000 jobs? 1,000 jobs going to make way for a town hall square and a place for people to sit and take part in what? Community gatherings? Does that mean protests? Is it protests? Something about this doesn't make sense at all, and it's a terrible waste of money, $150 million in total. My number is 131873.
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2: Mount Annan reported a crash on Waterworth Drive and another one at St Helens Park on Appin Road at Kellerman Drive. Greystones, a truck and car collision on the Great Western Highway, Toongabby Road, that's city bound. And nearby at Blacktown, a broken down truck on Reservoir Road at the Great Western Highway. It's heading south. Walkham Hills, M7 onto the M2 remains heavy. Anzac Bridge, a crash near Channel 10, city bound. Heavy delays for the Rosalind Interchange. Worst of it's the Iron Cove Link Tunnel and the City West Link at Padstow. Broken down truck. It's northbound on Fairford Road at Watson Road. This is Real Bottom on 2GB.
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7: It's 26 minutes after 8, and Transurban's traffic team tell us drivers are saving up to 41 minutes this morning using WestConnex from Parramatta to Sydney Airport. Transurban operators of Linkt. 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
7: Feedback on Clover Moor and the plan for the $150 million town hall square at the expense of the Woolworths and potentially 1,000 jobs. Kim says, James, thousands of commuters stop at that Woolworths in the CBD before catching the train home. The idea is ridiculous. 0460 873 873. Steve says, if the Town Hall Square goes ahead, it should be named Sydney Protest Square, because that's what it'll be. Claire says, is Clover Moore out of her mind? What a terrible idea. Yana says, what should a view of a council change the city? It is everyone's city, not just the City of Sydney Council. They run their own race. 0460 873 873. Rebecca says, good on Bernie Smith standing up for jobs and people. And Annette says, Clover Moore and the Lord Mayor's office and the City of Sydney Council should concentrate on cleaning up the city and doing more to fix the homeless crisis. York Street was an utter disgrace yesterday. Thank you for all of those texts. I'll come to more of them throughout the show. I think that's a big issue. And this town square, ridiculous idea at the expense of 1,000 jobs and a couple of very important businesses.
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0: It's 8:30. Good morning. I'm Dusty Fitzpatrick. A 51-year-old driver is in custody after a police chase ended in a crash in Sydney's inner suburbs. Officers initiated the pursuit at Camperdown but terminated the chase shortly before the suspect is said to have collided with a motorbike at Ultimo. Today, reporter Jack Hahn says both men involved are being treated.
1: The motorbike rider this morning remained in hospital with non-life-threatening injuries. This 25-year-old man, while the 51-year-old suspect who allegedly hit this motorcyclist is also in hospital undergoing mandatory testing.
0: New South Wales police have used new wanding powers to scan nearly 3,700 people in a two-day public safety operation. The blitz resulted in more than 200 people being charged with more than 350 offences across the state. The Prime Minister has apologised for comments he made about Kylie Minogue during a podcast interview. Anthony Albanese was asked who he would shag, marry or date out of Ms Minogue, Nicole Kidman and Rhonda Birchmore. After initially refusing to answer, Mr Albanese later said, Kylie, clearly. Bus drivers on Sydney's northern beaches won't get behind the wheel this week if any bus displays a dashboard warning light. The Rail, Tram and Bus Union is escalating its industrial action against Keolis Downer, accusing the private operator of failing to maintain its fleet. The union's New South Wales Tram and Bus Division President, Peter Gresh, says it's a major safety concern for both drivers and passengers.
3: These buses are supplied by Transport for New South Wales and taxpayer, and they're not doing the maintenance that's required to operate them.
0: Commuters are being told to expect service delays until Friday. The state government will cover the cost of picking up and removing household asbestos under a new safety initiative. A two-year trial starting next year will allow families to safely clear out the toxic building material for free. One in three homes built before 1990 contains the deadly material. Data shows Australia now has the equal highest core inflation rate among major developed economies. Underlying price pressures rose to 3.6% in May, leaving Australia trailing only Iceland across all advanced nations. Economists claim the Reserve Bank's three interest rate cuts last year loosened monetary policy too early. Also making news, an upgraded defence pact is poised to be signed between Australia and Fiji, and the family of Coogee Beach shark attack victim Leah Stewart has provided an update on the 35-year-old's health, saying her recovery is being boosted by messages of support. In finance, the Australian share market is forecast to open down 35 points, one Aussie dollar buying 69.3 US cents.
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0: Norway has defeated five-time champions Brazil to reach the quarterfinals of the FIFA World Cup for the first time. Erling Haaland scoring twice to help secure the 2-1 win for his side in New Jersey.
4: Haaland! Oh, wonderful! He has nailed it for Norway! Their greatest day! Their mightiest hero! And Brazil are broken!
0: That call on SBS. Norway will next face the winner of today's match between Mexico and England. In the NRL, the Knights have downed the Dolphins in a one-point thriller to wrap up round 18.

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2: Dundas Valley reports of an incident eastbound on Stewart Street just past Silverwater Road, and heavy traffic on Silverwater Road southbound approaching the Silverwater Bridge. Anzac Bridge at Pyrmont, a crash near Channel 10. Citybound has got extensive delays on all approaches through the Rosehill Interchange. At Roseville, heavy traffic on Boundary Street westbound approaching Archer Street. Also Padstow, a truck broken down on Fairford Road. That's northbound at Watson Road. The M5 slows through Padstow as well, coming out of Milperra. The M7 remains heavy through Baulkham Hills, joining the M2. This is Will Bottom on Sydney's 2GB.
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6: Cloudy with a high chance of showers, southerly winds at 15 to 20 kilometres an hour. A warning for large and powerful surf on the coast, heading for a top of 17 degrees in the city, 15 in our west. Looking further ahead, showers again tomorrow, 17 degrees. Similar conditions Wednesday, 18, wet again Thursday. Right now in the city, 11 degrees, 12 in Penrith, 11 Bankstown, 10 Campbelltown. I'm Dusty Fitzpatrick. There'll be more news at 9 on your news leader, Sydney's 2GB.
1: People you know. Opinions that matter. News you can trust. This is 2GB Breakfast with James Willis, filling in for Ben Fordham.
7: Great to have you with us. I note that a top boss at the Australian Federal Police has been forced to issue a bit of a correction, which is important. The Assistant Commissioner of the AFP, Stephen Nutt, has walked back evidence that he gave in a Senate estimates hearing. In this hearing, he claimed counter-terrorism police were being stretched too thin. He says a budget report from 2024 stated that there were critically dangerous levels of understaffing in the AFP. The document stated staff vacancies in the counter-terrorism department were floating at about 20%, and it had been creating a psychosocial hazard. This report had been handed down more than a year before Australia's worst alleged terror attack at Bondi. And while referencing this report, Commissioner Nutt falsely claimed other senior officials had signed off on it, when in reality, he had been leading the counter-terrorism command at the time of this staffing shortage. Commissioner Nutt has now issued the correction, and he says, at that time, I was acting Assistant Commissioner of Counterterrorism and Special Investigations. The admission has raised new questions over who was aware of the document's contents and how high it rose up the AFP's chain of command. A source with knowledge of the report has told The Australian it's unusual that it would have taken this long to work out who was briefed and who received it. We do this every day. An interesting story relating to the AFP. Meanwhile, a damning report has been handed down into the Northern Beaches Hospital. The New South Wales Parliament's Public Accounts Committee has wrapped up an inquiry into the controversial hospital. It has examined the previous public-private partnership model and found serious structural issues existed. The probe follows the tragic death of 2-year-old Joe Massa, who passed away in September 2024 following a series of mistakes at the Northern Beaches Hospital.

The inquiry has ruled the public-private partnership model at the hospital had structural flaws. It also ruled the online systems being used experienced issues, and that those problems remain unresolved for years, despite concerns being raised. The probe has also laid bare problems with the KPI system that had been used at the hospital, and it's found that it was not an effective means of managing performance or risk, and that it was not a reliable indicator of healthcare quality. The chair of the inquiry, Labor MP Jason Lee, has made 11 recommendations. Each directly targets the failures identified at the hospital, and it comes as the Northern Beaches Hospital has returned to public hands. Jason Lee, who is the chair of the inquiry, says rebuilding public trust is essential. Transitioning to public operation is an opportunity, not a guarantee of improvement, but he says it will take a sustained effort, investment and engagement to deliver safe, high-quality care. My number is 131873. Now, did you see any of this coverage across the weekend? Taylor Swift, the biggest music star on the planet, has officially tied the knot. The pop star has married NFL player Travis Kelce at the Madison Square Garden in New York. Now, did I see one of the price tags at the weekend was about $20 million for this wedding, which took place at Madison Square Garden? It's being described as the wedding of the century. The pair announced the good news on huge billboards outside Madison Square Garden in New York. Fans crowded around the venue to catch any glimpse of the world's biggest names. The guest list has been full of A-listers. Ed Sheeran was there, Jennifer Lopez, Hugh Grant, and the actor and comedian Adam Sandler officiated the wedding. He's been a longtime friend of the pair. And Paul McCartney, this has been revealed in the last couple of hours. Paul McCartney played a big part. The original Beatle actually performed one of their hit songs at the ceremony for Taylor Swift and Travis Kelce, this song.

Now, it was apparently the first time Paul McCartney had performed that song, the Beatles' original, I Want to Hold Your Hand, in 60 years. The newlyweds have not released any official photos of the wedding, so for now, fans will just have to make up their own imagination.

0: We'll go to a break after this. We'll check in with what's coming up on the morning show here on 2GB with our friend Trent Nikolic. He's after this.
1: Traffic. The census is coming this August. 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Authorised by the Australian Bureau of Statistics, Canberra.
2: Padstow, heavy traffic behind a broken-down truck, which has been there for a while now on Fairford Road, northbound at Watson Road. The M4 is slow past the Prospect Highway, citybound into Greystanes. Also the M7 slow from near Sunny Hot Road through Borkum Hills and onto the M2. Anzac Bridge, a crash earlier at Piermont near the Channel 10 building, and it's got extensive delays for the Rosalind interchange approaches. Worst of that's now the M4 tunnel. Through Jamoyne, Victoria Road, slow citybound past Lyons Road, and a lot of traffic on the Pacific Highway through Chatswood. This is Real Bottom on Sydney's Traffic Leader, 2GB.
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0: Yes, and in about 14 minutes from now, Trent Nikolic is here for Mornings. Morning, Trent.
8: Hello, mate. Good
0: great
8: morning.
0: Great to see you.
8: Thank you, mate.
0: To hear you all this week on Mornings. That'll be great.
8: That makes one person.
0: No, I'll be sick
8: of the sound of my own voice, I think.
0: Mate, you know what? I get a lot of good feedback about the way that you present radio all the time.
8: Thank you, mate.
0: People stop me in the street regularly. They do.
8: Not my relatives, is it? By
0: no, no, not at all. No, just punters, hard markers. We know the 2GB.
8: Oh, yeah, they are hard markers.
0: The Prime Minister's been forced into an apology this morning for his appearance on this podcast. It took too long, in my view. That was the problem.
8: Yeah, look, I'm going to talk about that on my show. We'll delve into that a little bit. And I've got no issue with Nikki Osborne, the comedian, at all. Go for your life. If you can get the Prime Minister on your podcast, go for it. But when the when the Prime Minister actively and continually sidesteps speaking to media that are going to ask him tough questions.
0: That's it.
8: Right? And messes around on a podcast talking absolute nonsense. Now, I know he's apologised for you know, the word that he used to describe what he would have liked to have done to Kylie Minogue. Just a tip for the Prime Minister, if he's listening, if he's ever had a look at the resume of Kylie Minogue, of the men that she's dated throughout her life, he wouldn't have had a hope in hell.
0: Well, and I think you're spot on the money. And it's similar to the point that I made a little bit earlier, that this is part of the problem when these Labor ministers duck and weave and do all of their content through TikTok now and Instagram, or they go on these podcasts and get asked all sorts of wacky questions. Well, be careful what you wish for.
8: It's garbage.
0: And if you're not going to front up here and talk to you or to talk to me and answer five or six tough questions, well, then be careful, because something like this is going to happen. Well,
9: Kylie Minogue, Nicole Kidman, or Rhonda Birchmore?
10: I've just got married. I'm only 6 months in. Kylie, clearly.
9: You'd marry Kylie and Shagger and Data?
10: All of the above.
8: Seriously?
0: Could you imagine if that was Scott Morrison?
8: I was just about to say, imagine if that was a Liberal Party Prime Minister or Minister and Labor was in opposition. Imagine what we'd be listening to today.
0: Yep.
8: Now, and I'd say to anyone in the Labor Party, if you are as arrogant as you're coming across with a lot of the commentary that we're hearing, puff your chest out and come on this radio station and defend your position. Because if you're that outward about how successful you are, what have you got to be afraid of?
0: That's it. And there's some of these TikTok and the Instagram videos are so, so lame.
8: Cringy.
0: And they just make you cringe.
8: Cringy.
0: And instead of answering tough questions, they do as few press conferences as possible, and they will not front up. And not just in Sydney, I might add, but in Melbourne, no access to any sort of state ministers of the Allen government in Melbourne. It's very, very hard to get anyone on to answer a tough question. I feel like it might happen once or twice a year, if that, but otherwise they're going to their own podcast.
8: You would expect me to say this, but it is disrespectful to the people who are listening to us speak right now.
0: Yes.
8: Because the people listening to this radio station all around Australia are serious people with serious issues confronting them, voting when the time comes to cast their vote. Why aren't you speaking to them? Why aren't you telling them how the world should be looking? Why aren't you out there giving them your opinion? You are ignoring them completely.
0: I agree. And to be honest, in previous Labor governments, it used to be far easier to get people onto the program out of Canberra. Trent, what's coming up in 10 minutes from
8: now? Well, we're going to look into that. And the other thing we're trying to do is we're trying to chase the minister in New South Wales, Tara Moriarty, to talk about this bird flu situation, because the News Limited papers had an exclusive yesterday that she's about to go on 2 weeks' leave. Again, I say to you, ScoMo, Hawaii, bushfires. If this was a Liberal minister going on holiday when something potentially diabolical is about to outbreak, what would the Labor Party be saying?
0: Well, who's the standing minister? There'd surely be a standing minister for her if she's on holidays for a couple of weeks.
8: We're going to see if we can find someone.
0: Mind you, I'm told a number of the ministers are on leave this week, so it might be hard to get a few
8: of them
0: on. But anyway, we'll be listening. Thank you, Trent.
8: Thank you, mate.
0: Trent Nicolich is coming up in 10 minutes from now on 2GB Breakfast.
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2: Milperra, heavy traffic on Newbridge Road, City Van from Riverside Road heading through to Henry Lawson Drive. At Padstow, Rokanan Truck on Fairford Road. It's northbound at Watson Road. South Wentworthville, the Cumberland Highway has heavy delays. Northbound approaching the M4. It's all the way back to Merrylands Road. Parramatta Road struggling through Granville and Auburn, approaching James Bruce Drive and towards Silverwater Road. At Strathfield, northbound lanes are slow on Centenary Drive. Slow traffic through the Roseland Interchange on all approaches to the Anzac Bridge. Very heavy for the Iron Cove Link Tunnel, which is on the Iron Cove Bridge. This is Royal Bottom, 2GB.
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0: Now, have you been listening out for that? 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
0: Well done to you, Diane. You were the first caller we needed to win the family pass to Taronga Zoo. Thanks to LG. There'll be another chance to win tomorrow, that family pass, all of this week. It's 5 minutes away from the news at 9 o'clock, and it's time to find out why Red Energy is Canstar's most satisfied small business electricity provider. 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This is James Willis filling in for Ben Fordham on 2GB Breakfast. I just want to say congratulations again to the Australian women's cricket team. They are world beaters. They've been the best side in the world consistently for the past 10 to 15 years. And this morning they claimed a 7-wicket victory against England in the final of the Women's T20 World Cup. Beth Mooney scored 64 off 49 deliveries as Australia chased down the target of 151 with just 3 wickets down and 17 balls to spare. It is Australia's 7th Women's T20 World Cup victory in 10 editions of the tournament. There's been 10 T20 World Cups, and Australia's won 7 of them in women's cricket. So that is phenomenal. They defeated England by 7 wickets in the final at Lord's. The opener, Beth Mooney, Australia's all-time leading scorer in the T20 format, was magnificent with 64 off 49, and they breezed through the target with 17 balls to spare. So well done to the girls for that victory in the Women's T20 World Cup. They are world beaters, the Australian women's cricket team. Note this story with great interest and concern from the Australian's media diary this morning. Now, the diary reports that the father of the reporter Inga Nielsen, who was recently made redundant from Channel 7, but her father has been openly trolling several female journalists at Channel 7 on the network's own social media channels for weeks. This is Peter Nielsen, the father of Inga Nielsen, who was made redundant from 7 recently, with some appalling comments that have been directed at some outstanding journalists, some of the best journalists in the business, including Clementine Cuneo, Taylor Aiken, and Emily Francis. They are 3 that have been singled out, according to The Australian. by Peter Nielsen's ugly online vitriol. So let's hope Channel 7 is supporting their staff in light of all of this, but this is completely unnecessary and inappropriate behaviour. 131-873 is our number. And I've had a couple of really, really good emails today relating to One Nation and the Liberal Party's attacks on them. And Robert says, James, Angus Taylor, Andrew Hastie, Dan Tehan, and all the Liberals and Nationals need to cease saying stupid things about One Nation. Anyone that is thinking about voting for One Nation feels attacked by some of this language. Do they not realise that every time they say something dumb, entitled and selfish, like Labor, it makes even more voters turn away from One Nation? There are now only two ways for people to vote. One is with Labor, who have done one of the worst tax grabs of all time, and the other one is One Nation. The coalition will continue to slip for as long as they attack One Nation. The only way forward is to do a preference deal and bring Pauline Hanson and at state level into the tent. It's an interesting point of view. I wonder how many voters are thinking that way. Because if you add the One Nation vote of 30-31% on average to the coalition vote of 17 or 18%, you're almost at an election victory. But will Angus Taylor be smart enough to realise that anytime soon? And that's it for our show on Monday. Thank you so much for tuning in. The highlights will be up on 2GB.com. Make sure you subscribe as well to the Ben Fordham Live podcast, wherever you get your podcast from. Coming up, Trent Nikolic is here on mornings. Bill Woods is on the chair on afternoons. Then it's Sydney Now with Clinton Maynard. He's back today. Adam Hawes is back on Sports Today. Money News with Scott Hayward. John Stanley on Nights. And then it's Overnights with Phil O'Neill. And then we'll be back tomorrow. And this is James Willis. I'll be in the chair all of this week again. And then Ben Fordham is back on Monday next week. Thanks for tuning in. Enjoy the rest of your Monday. We'll catch you tomorrow. Bye-bye.
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6: It's 9 o'clock. Good morning. I'm Dusty Fitzpatrick. The Prime Minister has issued a one-line statement unequivocally apologising for taking part in a word game of shag, marry or date. Anthony Albanese says he'd do all three with Kylie Minogue and then proceeded to discuss his sex life with podcaster Nikki Osborne. The remark has prompted condemnation from women's groups and some female politicians. Speaking on Seven, Mr Albanese's colleague Tanya Plibersek tried to awkwardly deflect the issue.
7: If what the Prime Minister is saying is that he's a fan of Kylie Minogue, I guess that puts him in
8: well,
7: a group
8: truly,
7: with millions of other Australians, including me. Including me. I'm a big fan of Kylie's as well.
8: Would you play the shag, marry, date game?
7: Yeah. No one's asked me that question any time recently, I can tell you that.
6: A community on the state's central coast says it's in shock after the death of a four-year-old boy. The child's mother has been charged with his murder. Investigators have seized her vehicle and several items from a Wyong apartment. Police say the crime scene is one of the most confronting they've been faced with. A crackdown on knife crime has seen more than 140 weapons taken off the state streets. Toby Goff explains.
9: The two-day blitz known as Operation Foil saw 500 officers deployed across Sydney and regional hubs targeting violent offenders and public knife crime. Officers used new wanding powers to scan nearly 3,700 people, seizing 83 knives and 40 firearms. Major incidents included the arrest of three men with shortened rifles in Tamworth and a 15-year-old boy caught with a machete after an armed robbery in Kempsey. The police minister says the operation is a result of backing police with the tools they need to get dangerous weapons out of the community. Toby Goff, Sydney.
6: Police have launched an investigation after a car fire in Sydney's southwest. Fire and rescue crews managed to extinguish the blaze at Greenacre, but the vehicle was destroyed. The national auction clearance rate has dropped below 50% for the third consecutive week. Data shows the preliminary success rate hit just 49.8%. Experts claim it's been worsened by recent interest rate hikes and the government's tax changes.
9: Education officials say HSC exam cheating has more than doubled in the past 5 years, with AI driving the surge. In response to the spike, teachers are increasingly replacing take-home tasks with in-class writing and oral assessments. Also making news, a man's been questioned by officers after leading police on a chase and crashing into a motorcyclist in Sydney's inner suburbs. And researchers hope a new imaging test could unlock life-saving surgery in an aggressive cancer with the lowest survival rate. In finance, the Australian share market forecast to open down, one Aussie dollar buying 69 US cents.
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9: Norway has stunned Brazil 2-1 to reach its first World Cup quarter-final. The match marked Brazil's earliest exit since the side's elimination in the round of 16 in 1990. Mitch Moses has declared the Blues don't fear facing a sold-out Suncorp Stadium during the State of Origin decider. The New South Wales side is now in Brisbane ahead of Wednesday's clash. Moses says he'll thrive off a fired up Queensland crowd.
10: I kind of enjoy playing there, you know what I mean? It's a great stadium. It's a real hostile environment. You enjoy those games as a competitor, as a rugby league player. I guess you want to be playing in those big games.
9: The Knights took down the Dolphins in a one-point thriller in Newcastle. The Eels beat the Seagulls 23-14. It's 4 minutes past nine. That is the latest news and sport.
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13: Padstow broken down truck on Fairford Road, northbound at Watson Road. And also at Milperra, there's a truck broken down at the intersection of Henry Lawson Drive at Newbridge and Milperra Roads. The worst of that traffic's Newbridge Road, Citybound, which is back to Riverside Road, coming out of Chipping Norton. Still heavy for approaches through the Roselle Interchange onto the Anzac Bridge and into Darling Harbour onto the Western Distributor. All leftover traffic from a crash earlier that was cleared. Heavy delays through Auburn on Parramatta Road, Citybound approaching Silverwater Road and the Cumberland Highway South Wentworthville. It's very slow up to the M4. This is Royal Bottom, 2GB.
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9: Cloudy with a high chance of showers, southerly winds at 15 to 20 kilometres an hour. A warning for large and powerful surf on the coast, heading for a top of 17 degrees in the city, 15 in our west. Looking further ahead, showers again tomorrow, 17, similar conditions Wednesday. Right now in town, it's 12 degrees, the same in Penrith and Gosford, 11 in Bankstown, 10 degrees in Campbelltown and Lucas Heights. I'm Dusty Fitzpatrick, more news at 10 on your news leader, Sydney's 2GB.
5: Australia. 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
16: A very good morning to you on this Monday, the 6th of July, on a gloomy day in Sydney. I'm Trent Nikolic, filling in for Mark Levy on 2GB in Sydney, 2CC in Canberra, 2LT in Lithgow, and wherever you might be listening in on the app. Now, coming up on the show today, more arrogance from the Prime Minister over the weekend. We'll dive into that. Free-range chooks to head indoors as bird flu continues to take hold. I've got a little bit on that for you. I'll tell you in a minute. Auction rates fall again. And my guest will be Louise Herron, former boss of the Sydney Opera House. I'm looking forward to that chat. While in sport, England is currently taking on host nation Mexico in the World Cup. Well, they're about to. In this hour, 10 o'clock, that match will kick off. The big guns progress at Wimbledon. Charles Leclerc won the British Grand Prix for Ferrari. And wins for the Dragons, Knights and the Eels continue the difficulty for tipsters in the NRL. I don't know how you're managing to get your punts worked out. It has been a very, very strange season. Now, a quick look at Sydney's weather. Looking out the window here in Pyrmont, where the studio is, it's not raining at the moment, but we're in for a grey day in Sydney with showers throughout the day. Up to 7 millimetres of rain, according to the Bureau in total, and a top of 17 in the city and 16 in the west. While in Canberra, for our listeners on 2CC, it's cloudy with no rain expected and a top of 13. Now, we've got Dusty Fitzpatrick on the news, Will Bottom covering the traffic. But as always, for the next 3 hours, I'd love to hear from you on 131873. We'll get to as many of your calls as we have time for. And the text line is 0460 873 873. You can send me an email by going to 2gb.com and clicking on the feedback icon. Well, the Prime Minister has been at it again over the weekend, defending his government's budget with a speech to the party faithful in Sydney. No surprise that he turned up to have a chat there as opposed to on a radio station like this one. His speech was all about how good the Labor Party is. On weekends, yesterday morning, where I was filling in for Luke Grant, you called the language used in the speech arrogant, out of touch and deluded. They're your words, not mine. I agree with you, but the listeners to this station called the language out immediately. And despite multiple broken promises, the PM branded opponents of his tax overhaul, quote, barely coherent, end quote. Despite those broken promise accusations coming from all corners of the political sphere. Let's just begin then with the use of the term barely coherent to describe opponents to the budget. Aside from the usual left-leaning commentators and economic analysts, I've struggled to find too many economically minded voices who are willing to come out and say the changes will have the desired effect. Any number of respected economists, analysts, and some of the smartest minds in the country have systematically and methodically broken down the changes detailed in the budget and explained how they won't work and won't have the effect the government is claiming they will. As the Treasurer did months ago, when he hit out at economists who questioned his logic, the PM is therefore calling multiple respected economic analysts barely coherent. Let me say that again. The Prime Minister is calling multiple respected economic analysts barely coherent. Not me, not you, not the man on the street, not somebody who's got an opinion. Economic analysts. Is that arrogant? I think so. The PM went on to say, quote, yesterday at auctions all over Australia, for the first time in a generation, first home buyers are getting a fair crack. Has he looked at the auction clearance rates? Has he paid any attention to what has happened related to interest rates and the borrowing power of the buyer? How, when those auction rates have plummeted, and in Sydney house prices have fallen just over 1% on average, just over 1%, has anyone, first home buyer or otherwise, gotten a fair crack? It doesn't make any sense at all. The PM went on to say, in all the conversations I've had and the interviews and press conferences I've held, with friendly media, of course, no one has argued that the housing market was working fine the way it was. Now, that's a fair point, but I wasn't bowled over by first home buyers on my way into work here this morning who, quote unquote, had a fair crack. He said no one was able to say that the status quo was fair or reasonable or sustainable for the future. Now, I need to put my hand up and acknowledge that my understanding of economics goes no further than the HSC, which was a while ago now between you and me. But even with that relatively unrefined understanding, the simple law of supply and demand suggests that the reason something is more expensive is that there isn't enough of it. It's pretty simple. So if you combine tens of thousands of people arriving into the country every year, mostly wanting to live in the big cities, with the people already here who also want to buy a house, and you haven't built enough new houses, you're going to have a shortage of supply. We know that we aren't building anywhere near enough new houses. We're not meeting targets the government has said it wants to meet, and yet the floodgates remain open. How does any of that make sense? Further, if you reduce the number of properties on the market because the value of those properties has fallen, and you also reduce the borrowing power of the buyer, who is benefiting at the moment? Where are all these first home buyers? Where's the torrent of first home buyers making their way into the market? The PM also said, and this one is a big one for me, that if you don't have the ticker, you can kick the can down the road and leave the problem to a future generation. Well, the Prime Minister doesn't have the ticker to come on any of these radio stations that would ask him difficult questions. But on that, I'd say this. What will our future generations do about the suffocating debt this government will continue to bury us in? Because it refuses to rein in its spending. Surely the smartest way to manage generational inequity, which is the buzz term of the moment, is to start paying down the debt and not kick that can down the road, to use the Prime Minister's words, for our children and grandchildren to pay back. Our budget won't return to surplus, you heard James Willis say this before, until 2036. Until then, the government will continue to spend more money than it's making. More of your money, that is. Now, you tell me when you're managing the household budget, if you've got $1,000 a week coming in and you're spending $1,500, where does that leave you? Now, you're already starting to see exactly what opponents to the budget, barely coherent they are, remember, said would happen. Aside from the fact that the Prime Minister lied to the Australian people multiple times in the lead up to the election, saying he wouldn't touch negative gearing or capital gains tax, we're already seeing investors exit the market, rental stock starting to slow, and landlords hiking up rents. Further, if investors exit the market en masse, what happens to those who need to rent? Now, unlike the Prime Minister, I'm speaking to real estate agents who are telling me that, not some analyst who's just coming up with a number that suits my argument. I've spoken to a number of real estate agents who've all told me the same thing. You've heard Mark Levy say on this show multiple times, the Australian public will not forget being lied to by the Prime Minister and the Treasurer. And this government deserves to be escorted out of office at the next election because it is showing that it fundamentally does not understand how this works. Every finance expert I've spoken to or read the opinion of has indicated to me that fundamentally this government does not understand what it is doing in regard to managing the budget. What's your perspective on this? Do you agree? Do you agree that the changes the government has made won't have the desired effect? 131873 is the open line number. That's the number to call me on. It's already lit up. I'll get to your calls soon. You can email me by going to 2gb.com and hitting the feedback icon, or you can text me on 0460873873. I'd love as much of your feedback on this as we can get, so hit the phones now. Now, a few other stories to mention off the top of the show. Still on the subject of the Prime Minister, what do you make of the PM's appearance on a podcast with comedian Nikki Osborne over the weekend? Keeping in mind, again, as I've said a few times here already, his continued reluctance to tackle a serious interview with a serious outlet that may take him to task. Have a listen.
17: Shag, marry, date. Kylie Minogue, Nicole Kidman or Rhonda Birchmore?
18: I've just got married. I'm only 6 months in.
17: But if it goes tits up, let's just pretend.
18: Oh, Kylie, clearly.
17: You'd marry Kylie and Shagger and Data?
18: All of the above.
17: All right, it's a triple.
18: She's terrific.
16: Now, that's your Prime Minister there that you're listening to. That's the bloke running the country. Now, let me say from the outset that I've got no issue with Nikki Osborne. She's the comedian who runs the Bush Deep podcast. Her character that she runs there is called Bushy. The show's far from serious. The PM was asked a number of questions that weren't very political, including that one. This has led to backlash from women across the political spectrum, including Zali Steggall, Sal Grover and Senator Sarah Hanson. We'll look at a little bit more of that later in the show. The Australian's Dennis Shanahan says it's unbecoming of the Prime Minister's office. I agree. What do you think of it? 131873. I've already got a message here from Steve saying, hi, Trent, on the Albo and Kylie thing, it's embarrassing for Kylie, but major hurtful for Jody, his wife. She may take it as politics or its equivalent, but she's a person who has feelings. Albo needs to have a good hard look at himself in the mirror. I couldn't agree with that more. That's a really good point. Now, for the third week in a row, auction clearance rates dipped below 50% nationally. The Financial Review reported this week preliminary success rate hit 49.8% against 49.2% a week earlier, a figure that was revised down to 45% after the final tally. That's according to data provider Cotality. Now, that 45% must be the rush of first home buyers who are all getting a crack, according to the Prime Minister. Prices are falling at an increasing rate in the two biggest markets of Sydney and Melbourne, while growth is easing off significantly in Perth, Brisbane and Adelaide. What do you think about that? What's your opinion on the clearance rates? Cheating in the HSC. We'll talk about that. It's in the headlines with a steep rise fueled by artificial intelligence. This is a worry. I really think this is a worry. Fresh data released by the New South Wales Education Standards Authority reveals for the first time how artificial intelligence is behind the spike of 1,270 cases of cheating in HSC assessment tasks recorded in 2025. Unsurprisingly, take-home assignments were the biggest area for misuse last year. But there were also 116 incidents, and this is even more concerning, where students tried to use an electronic device of some kind in a timed exam. And lastly, in a very concerning case, a young woman, we read about this morning, has been trafficked from Indonesia into underage sex work in Australia. She shared her story as two men await sentencing for the planned and sophisticated scheme. By day, one of the men worked as a manager at Coles and Krispy Kreme, but by night, he was a key player in an international sex trafficking ring, which lured vulnerable women and girls from Indonesian slums to work in Sydney brothels. That man travelled from Sydney to Indonesia and worked with local contacts to arrange fake visa documents and bring a 17-year-old girl to Australia. During the teenager's 53 days in the country, the man controlled her movements and made her perform 10 to 12 hours of sex work 7 days a week. This is horrendous. He said he would hold her income until she returned to Indonesia. My opinion is let's hope these scumbags spend a long time in jail. Now in sport, we're down to the business end of the World Cup of Football with the knockout stage in full swing. Brazil took on Norway in the first match and was sent packing 2-1. I was watching that game with one eye while preparing for this show, and it has to be said there was some dodgy officiating in that match which has gone on across the World Cup. Host nation Mexico is not far off taking on England, as I mentioned, in another blockbuster. We'll keep you updated with that match throughout the show. The big guns progressed at Wimbledon with a record-setting win for Novak Djokovic. Tough four-setter that was. Jannik Sinner made light work of his Japanese opponent with a straight sets win, and in the women's draw, Naomi Osaka continued her strong run with a straight sets win over the number one seed, Aryna Sabalenka. That was a bit of a surprise, that one. In the Formula One overnight, Charles Leclerc won the British Grand Prix for Ferrari with George Russell second and Lewis Hamilton third. For those of us listening here, Aussie Oscar Piastri languished down in 11th place, and championship leader Kimi Antonelli, who was chasing Leclerc for the win, had mechanical issues towards the end and finished in 15th. And then another tough weekend for tipsters in the NRL, seriously. With the Broncos season continuing to slide, what a fall from grace that is. The Eels beating the Sea Eagles, St George getting another win against the Tigers, and the Knights winning in a grind over the Dolphins thanks to a Dylan Brown field goal. We should also mention the Australian women's T20 team. I heard James mention them before, who regained the trophy at the World Cup overnight. The Aussie girls beat England in the final, winning by 7 wickets with 17 balls left. So there's plenty for us to discuss this morning. And as always, if you've got an opinion to share, a story to tell or something to report, the number to call is 131873. As many of you have already done, we'll be with your calls straight after the break. You can email me at 2gb.com or send me a text on 0460 873 873. You're with Trent Nikolic filling in for Mark Levy as we broadcast on 2GB in Sydney through the TGB app and via network stations across Australia. Back with your calls right after this.
19: Traffic. The census is coming this August. 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
20: At Blacktown, traffic lights are out on 4th Avenue or Prince Street. At South Wentworthville, heavy delays northbound on the Cumberland Highway approaching the M4. Just had a crash come in at East Lakes. It's on Wentworth Avenue. It's not too far from Southern Cross Drive. It's on the eastern side near the off-ramp where you come off Southern Cross Drive southbound. Emergency services on the way to that's in eastbound lanes. At Melperra, broken down truck on Newbridge Road, eastbound at Henry Lawson Drive. Two lanes are closed there. And at the Rosalind Interchange, still city-bound delays for approaches to the Anzac Bridge. 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
16: 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Now straight to your call. Stephanie, hello. Thank you for ringing in.
26: And hello, Trent, and excellent to have you back on air again.
16: Thank you.
26: One does certainly have to wonder just what special place in Cringeville Mrs. Albanese has retreated to. But who could be surprised at the language of, you know, at the best, an extremely inarticulate individual purporting to lead this country? But this is an individual who lies at will to the nation with a smirk on his face. And now we see him with this podcast indulging in juvenile, grotty, gutter, sewer behaviour of the worst kind. No one can be surprised. This man lies to us on a daily basis and doesn't care. This really, if you look at him, he is an unreconstructed, bolshy little trot, or Marxist or Leninist or socialist or communist. He's still on the campus, shrieking out his love for Palestine and undying hatred for Israel, which means the Jews, which means us, because we have Jewish Australians here. This is an individual who has, lying to us on a daily basis, driven a stake through the heart of this pulsing country.
16: Yes.
26: And now it is really just a ship on the rocks, and we're all going down fairly fast. But I've got to say, as a result of this individual's 4 years at the helm, I can do no better, and with your indulgence, just to quote a few words from a letter writer.
16: Of course you can.
26: Thank you. To the Australian Friday, June 19, it was from a Sally Graham, Malvern, Victoria, and she said, "We live in a socialist country, and taking money from savers and spending it on non-savers is what socialists do. Unfortunately, any money raised eventually gets soaked up by the organisations empowered to redistribute it.
16: Mm-hmm.
26: And even if politicians get booted out of their extremely expensive playpen, they'll be better off than most unemployed, thanks to the taxpayer." And finally, from another brilliant letter writer, Hunter Ronald, Jerobombra, to The Telegraph, March 20, and I saved it because it just says it exactly as it is. And in part, he wrote, Australia has everything it needs to prosper well beyond most other nations, but the lucky countries led by third raters of all stripes. Indeed, it takes a special kind of stupid to mess up Australia, but we've done it on an industrial scale. And he finishes, profligate spending, robbing the next generation, massive subsidies to mask bad policies,
0: yep,
26: failure to manage riches prudently, and here's the thing, a la the podcast, proverbial cakes and circuses to distract and create a little diversion here. That's exactly what he's doing now, of course. So this writer says, we've outsourced our defence and our most critical industries that guarantee our future, including energy in all forms. So this individual, who could care less about this country, his behaviour and his language is really of the most disturbingly gutter type. And clearly he's enjoying it.
0: Yeah, he's absolutely loving it. Stephanie, thank you for your call. Thank you for listening in. You've summed it up as you always do, as Harry has with this text message. Hi, Trent. Do you remember when Albo contested the election? Scott Morrison said there would be problems if Albo were elected, as he's never across the detail. How true is this proven? The number of own goals this guy has scored with unintended consequences created purely through lack of understanding, lack of awareness, and in a couple of cases, not being briefed at all about policies he was prosecuting. That includes everything from The Voice to first home ownership intervention to extensive and damaging tax reform. Now, more of your calls at nearly 29 past nine. Let's speak to Deb out in Orange, one of the most beautiful country towns in New South Wales. Hello, Deb.
3: Thank you. Come back and visit.
0: I love it out there. Radio. You know what? If they'd actually fixed the highway and I could get out there, I would.
3: No, you've just ruined my day.
0: Yeah, sorry. Okay, go on.
3: Exactly what Stephanie said. However, what I wanted to add, please, is isn't it, this has to be a perfect example of this man, this inept, incapable Prime Minister, who's now found, he's really found his level. He can't deliver a speech without something in front of him or a teleprompter. Mm. He cannot get up anywhere. However, on a podcast with really trash talk, he's fine. Inappropriate comments, doesn't have to have much intellect to answer those stupid questions. To even have thought that that would have been a good idea, he is the worst prime minister in history of this country. But unfortunately, I say that with great sorrow, because he is just, we are going down, down, down the tube so fast. Who knows how long it will take for us to get back?
0: Yeah, absolutely. Deb, thank you for your call. Trent's called in from Rouse Hill. G'day, Trent. How are you?
6: Yeah, g'day, Trent. Geez, hard to follow, Stephanie.
0: It's a tough act to follow, mate, isn't it?
6: Yeah, it is, yeah. Look, I really think that Albanese is guiding us down to a subprime mortgage crisis. I think going forward, he's going to put increasing pressure on banks to relax lending on first home ownership.
0: Yep, which is a worry.
6: And what happened in the US back in 08, 09, 10, we're heading that same direction. It's just it's scary to think that what's coming, and because he's going to have those, he'll want to push up first ownership, and he'll then put increasing pressure on banks to relax lending for that, and I think that that's a recipe for disaster.
0: You know, Trent, a good mate of mine was living in California in 08, 9, 10, as you said. He lived in a little enclave of maybe 10 apartments. Each day for about sort of once a week, I guess you'd say, he'd come home and find somebody had just left the keys in the door of their apartment and moved out, gone, defaulted on their mortgage, because basically the house they'd paid, you know, $500,000 for was worth $300,000. Now, a 5% drop here now isn't at that rate yet, but you already have, to your point, people who've gotten into the market recently with a 5% deposit who now have a house and a mortgage that's worth less than what they paid for it.
6: That's right. That's right. That's right.
0: Doesn't make
6: any
0: sense.
6: And it's only going to get worse.
0: Doesn't make any sense. Trent, thank you for your call. Let's have a chat to Mark in Bronte. G'day, Mark. How are you?
7: I'm very well, thanks, Trent. Excellent job. Look, I agree with all those people, especially Stephanie. But look, just say that the prices drop 1 to 10%.
0: Yep.
7: They've still got a unit to buy for $900,000. The kids can't buy that.
0: That's right.
7: A lot of nonsense.
0: That's right.
7: All this means is that the investors who have properties just keep them, put the rents up, and they'll sell them when our boat gets booted out. That's all this is going to do.
0: Yeah, absolutely, mate. Thank you for your call. You're spot on, Mark. Spot on. That's what I've been saying as well, is that, and I've run through the exercise in the last month or so, is that if your borrowing power comes down, so if you're going to buy a house that was $1.3 million and it drops to $1.25 million and your borrowing power would only stretch to 1.2, your borrowing power stretches to 1.1 or 1.15, and you still can't buy the house, which is the point that Mark is making. Just a quick news update for you. For those on the Anzac Bridge heading into the city, we've just spotted a minor accident out of the window of the studio. It looks like a car and a motorcycle have come together, but luckily the motorcyclist is up and about. Everyone's okay. But that lane is currently blocked, or I think it's just moved off now. So the motorcyclist is walking his bike down the road. So please just be careful if you're anywhere near the Anzac Bridge. We've had so many messages here, so many messages related to what the Prime Minister said and the way that the Prime Minister said it. For example, this one from Phil. Trent, if that was ScoMo or any man in the Liberal Party making the comments that our Prime Minister made, the likes of Plibersek and Penny Wong would be all over the media, especially the ABC, calling out misogynist and out-of-touch commentary and that he should resign. But no, it's Albo, so it's okay. What I would say to that, though, Phil, is that Tanya Plibersek looked a little bit uncomfortable when she was addressing it this morning. But you're right, it's hypocrisy of the highest order, showing that there are no true values, just personal interest. Yep, you're absolutely right there. Steve, as I said, made the comments about the Prime Minister's wife. Jason saying, how convenient for the Prime Minister to release an apology that one of his staffers would have written and is out of the country when the time comes. Yep, absolutely. Also another one here saying, so not even the Mean Girls called him out, says it all. You know, where are the likes of the Prime Minister's biggest fans? I think the thing for me with this particular commentary, and again, as I said, if you're Nikki Osborne and you can get the Prime Minister on your podcast, go for your life. But the thing for me, the reality with this, is it is cringy.

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11: 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More of your calls, Jeff in Guildford. Hello, mate.
12: How are you?
11: I'm good, thank you. Jeff, how are you going?
12: Not bad, not bad. Just to hone out the philosophy of Labor with their spending. I used to work for an ex-politician. He was a member of Liverpool, high up in the Labor Party. And we had a meeting one time because the bank manager at Hurstville came to talk to us. I was the accountant at the time and spoke to us both. And the manager said to his name was Jack Mannix.
11: Yep.
12: Jack, you're going to have to stop spending. It's just going way out of control. And I'll never forget this. And Jack looked at him and I laughed. He looked at him and said, look, as long as you send me checkbooks, I'm going to keep spending.
11: I shouldn't laugh, Jeff. They're really, really good at spending our money, aren't they?
12: Oh, they're unbelievable. Mm. It's just, it's crazy. And one time I want to listen to Stephanie all the time, but today, gee, I would just hope she'd tell us what she really thought.
11: She came in off the long run, didn't she, Jeff? You know, I know that, look, I spoke about this a couple of weeks ago with Clinton Maynard on his show, and I know it's a small amount of money, but if you just want to take

0: look at the way the government thinks about spending our money. $20 million in the overall scheme of things when you're talking about debt of trillions is a small amount of money. But the government spent $20 million during the Middle East crisis to put together an advertisement to tell you how to save fuel in your car and take your roof racks off and don't drive if you don't need to. Seriously, like, have you met a single person that would say to you that's a good way to spend $20 million?
1: No, not at all.
0: Not one.
1: But we're all getting used to it, aren't we?
0: Yeah, mate.
1: We've got no choice.
0: You get desensitised to it. Jeff, I know you've got to run. Thank you for calling in, mate. Great to speak to you. I've got a text message here from Andy. Morning, Trent. The gold prize needs to go to Nikki Osborne, that is, for highlighting how stupid the Prime Minister really is. Great job, Nikki. I tell you what, a lot of you are saying that. Nick's called in. G'day, Nick. What would you like to say?
2: G'day, Trent. How are you?
0: I'm good, thank you, mate. How are you?
2: Yeah, good, thank you. Look, this is quite reminiscent, and it's like Groundhog Day, because I remember back in 07 when good old Kay Rudd got in, he used to love putting himself on TV and be on the Rove McManus show.
0: Yep,
2: and
0: that's
2: these
0: right.
2: Guys, they get so delusional and so self-absorbed in their own importance once they get the big chair.
0: Mm.
2: They seem to lose the sight of the big picture. I don't know. It seems to be a pattern with the Labor Party and their leaders once they get in the big chair. So, yeah, look, I couldn't agree more with all the previous callers. He's sending us down the drain, and he's sending us down the drain pretty quickly. So, really, we need things to happen and change real quick for us to be able to get back to where we need to be as a nation.
0: Nick, the sticking point for me, you're spot on. I agree with you. The sticking point for me, and I said this to James Willis before nine when I spoke to him on The Breakfast Show, there are a hell of a lot of people listening to this radio station around Australia, not just in New South Wales, who would like to hear the Prime Minister answer questions and defend his position. None of us are saying he shouldn't go on podcasts. None of us are saying he shouldn't speak to the FM networks. Go for your life if that's what you want to do. But this radio station has people listening in all around the country who are facing serious issues and need serious answers to serious questions. And I think it's disrespectful to you and anybody else that listens to the station that the Prime Minister won't come on here and answer those questions.
2: Oh, he's afraid, mate. He's afraid. But like someone's told me, when someone tells you who they really are and what he did with on that podcast with showing who he really is, believe them, because the rest of the stuff he tells us is all staged, and quite frankly, I don't want to say the word on the TV.
0: Yeah, sadly, you're right. Thanks for calling in, Nick. Enjoy the rest of your day. Now, I've had a message here with no name on it. Please put your name on them. Do you ever get anyone that calls in that doesn't just share the same opinion as you? Well, I put as many calls to air as I get, so they're the calls we've had this morning so far. But just to read you this message, Logan from the Northern Beaches in Sydney, he doesn't agree with me. With the housing pricing and the new taxes, I've never agreed with Albo about anything and still don't, except for this. I'm 30, just started a small business and have zero generational wealth. Now, there's a lot of people like Logan. The business at maximum potential income, which it may never reach, is $180,000 in profit per year before tax. As it seemed, we would never outright own a home, as at that income, after expenses such as rent, food, petrol, etc., the maximum saving potential is about $50,000 a year. May I remind you that this is maximum potential, no holidays, no Saturdays, no going out, no expensive meals, no unforeseen expenses like breakdowns. Your average home on the Northern Beaches with a garage and yard for the dog with some on-street parking starts at about $2 million. $2 million divided by 50,000 is 40 years. Something had to change. He may not have made the right choice, but at least he took some form of action. If you ask the older generation, they say it should have stayed the way it is, and the younger generation don't have an answer of how it could be done differently. Now, Logan, I don't disregard what you're saying at all, but what I would ask you is this. You're talking about the average house costing $2 million and you're talking about your maximum profit being $180,000 a year before tax. Let's say, hypothetically, you make that $180,000 a year. It wouldn't matter if that house dropped to $1.5 million from $2 million. You're still not going to be able to afford to pay it back, and you're still not going to be that far in front of the eight ball. So as I've said before, it's not necessarily the cost of the house that is the major problem. And you can boot investors out of the market all you want, but unless the property market crashes, which nobody wants, the actual cost of buying the house is not going to drop. So if you're still making the same amount of money, if the cost of living is still where it is, And if everything else keeps going up as it has been, how are you going to be able to afford to buy that house? So I don't disagree with what you're saying, and the point you're making actually has real numbers in it. But even if that $2 million house dropped to $1.5 million, to use your example, at $180,000 a year, I still think you're going to be struggling to be able to pay the mortgage back and certainly do it comfortably. That's the way I see it, but I thank you, Logan, for your alternate view, and I value it because, as I keep saying, these are real people with real issues that they're facing, and it looks like you've run the numbers. It's 24 minutes to 10. We'll take a break and we'll be right back.
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4: Milpera, heavy delays on Henry Lawson Drive northbound up towards Newbridge Road, which itself slows citybound following an earlier broken down truck. And a broken down truck on the Hume Highway at Yaguna. That's westbound at Saltash Street. At Uncliffe, a crash on Wickham Street westbound. Approaching the Princess Highway, delays back to West Botany Street. At East Lakes, two vehicle crash earlier on Wentworth Avenue eastbound at the Southern Cross Drive off ramps. Got delays back in between Sutherland Street and Botany Road, and there's a lot of traffic on the Princess Highway at Cogra, northbound past Jubilee Avenue. 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
0: Almost 11 minutes to 10. Trent Nikolic with you for Mark Levy on Mornings on 2GB. 131-873 is the open line number. As many of your calls as we can get to over the next two and a bit hours up to midday, we will take. And 0460-873-873 is the text line, so feel free to use that as well. As we've got here, and again, you didn't put your name on it, so please do. Enjoying my coffee, visiting Sydney from Perth, single mother with three boys. We are one of the wealthiest countries in the world. Why do we have homelessness, healthcare issues, etc.? If you're very unhappy with the status quo, what would you suggest to fix it instead of everyone being angry about it? Well, there's no anger here. We're being pretty measured about it. In terms of what would you suggest, we'll start spending our money a little bit more smartly. I mean, you said there, why do we have homelessness and healthcare issues? Well, let's spend money on that. I reckon you could find a few doctors around the state who would have liked the $20 million that got spent on that stupid ad, for argument's sake. And the other point to that I would make is that if you don't start thinking about how we're going to repay this debt, which is climbing past $1 trillion with a bullet, your three boys that you mentioned there, their grandkids are going to be paying it off. Because I'm not seeing anything from this government that indicates it's willing to rein in spending, willing to spend money in a smarter way and do it in a way that's feasible and sustainable. Now, if we're not going to return to a budget surplus until 2036, we're getting worse and worse, not better and better. So it's not so much about being angry. It's more about finding constructive ways to increase productivity and to find a way to ramp up us paying back the debt. Because the other thing I'd say post-budget is go out there and speak to small business owners or anybody who's thinking about starting a small business and get them to tell you whether we've got any aspiration left in this country, because why would you do it? There's absolutely no incentive now to start up a small business, a startup of any kind. We've heard people in the tech realm saying they're just going to go and do it overseas. Because why would you do it here with the burden of what capital gains tax is going to do to you? It doesn't make any sense at all. We've had a lot of feedback to what Logan said in regards to, you know, housing prices. And one of them here is what happens if the business owner wants to sell the business? This is a really good point and goes to what I was just saying there. The government's new tax proposal is such that the business owner will have to pay 30% in tax of the net sale value of the business. How does the caller feel about giving the government 30% of the business value? Absolutely. Absolutely. Ben, lol, 2036 is 10 years away. Oh, I did know that, mate. Hardly that woman's great-grandkids. Ben, in 10 years when we return to surplus, we're not going to make $1 trillion in surplus, mate. So we'll be taking a while to pay that debt back. I think you would know that's what I meant when I said that. Cheryl saying, morning, Trent. My view of the Prime Minister is that he's divisive, disagreeable, dishonest, disrespectful, deceitful, disingenuous, untrustworthy and duplicitous. And welcome back to Wilbur. Glad he's well again. Yeah, he's walking a little gingerly up there, Wilbur, in the traffic room after having his appendix out. But he's back and he's here for us, which is good. Elizabeth saying, where's the Me Too group? Good question. And Nicole saying, how come Albo can give a straight answer to a question about who he would shag, marry or date, yet avoid answering every single question in Parliament? He's always deflecting and going off on tangents and not even attempting to answer directly. Well, I heard Chris Bowen talk about the Liberal Party and something it did in 2022. Don't care. Not interested. You're in government now. Stop blaming a government that was here 3, 4, 5, 10 years ago and start answering the questions that you're being asked here. Lynn saying, hi, Trent, where's the pushback on Albo's remarks by the right? Yeah, Lynn, that's another good point as well. 131873 is the open line number if you want to have your say. There's little solace this morning for anyone with a mortgage, and this goes to what Logan was talking about. Economists have all but ruled out an interest rate cut before well into next year, with most tipping no relief until the second half of 2027. And it could get worse before it gets better, with a fourth rate rise still very much on the table. And traders believe there's a better than 50% chance of another rate rise by December. The big worry is inflation. It's being kept simmering by the fallout from the Iran conflict, which I don't think is the major part of the equation, but it's a part, and the threat of another spike in oil prices. The current cash rate sits at 4.35%, and that for now, that's where it's staying. It's not going to drop anytime soon. You know, someone here, Dave, saying, Trent, you want to repay the debt, forget productivity. We don't make anything anymore. We've got to dig, baby, dig. That's all we have. Yeah, look, and capital gains changes have taken away the willingness to take risks. You're absolutely right there, Dave. That goes to what I was saying there before about small business owners or anyone who's thinking about starting a small business owner. Greg saying many people don't understand that a deficit means we can't afford the minimum credit card debt. A surplus means we can afford to pay the monthly interest bill. It doesn't mean the debt's being paid off. That's the point I was making before. We're going to be nowhere near, absolutely nowhere near paying this debt off in our lifetime, most of us listening, and probably our kids or our grandkids. Siv, thanks for listening in as you always do. Mate, I don't watch Question Time because it doesn't exactly do wonders for the blood pressure. It's a waste of time. You learn nothing and it achieves nothing. Yeah, absolutely. And one last one before we take a break. This is from Leon. Hey, Trent, I'm one of the 34% who actually voted for this government. Thank you for admitting that, Leon. So I feel partially responsible for the mess the country finds itself in. The PM has absolutely no idea what he's doing, but listening to Stephanie continually makes you angry. Look, I don't necessarily agree with that, Leon. I don't think, and this is what Australia's always prided itself on, is having robust debate. Unless you're in the Labor Party, when you actually want to go on silly podcasts and talk about nonsense on FM radio stations, instead of being asked the kind of questions you would be if you came into this studio. It's just after 5 minutes to ten. We'll take a break and wrap it up before the news.
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14: 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I mean, no one's actually said that, but I know they're thinking it.
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0: Trent Nicholas with you on 2GB Mornings. We're coming up to the 10 o'clock news. We'll speak to Dario Valenza in the next hour. He's the Carbonix founder. We're going to talk about some new drone technology in Australia, which is a good thing to talk about. And we are going to speak to the Shadow New South Wales Agriculture Minister, Brendan Moylan, about bird flu, because guess what? Surprise, surprise. Nobody from the Labor Party is available for comment as we face down something that could become extremely serious for us to deal with here in New South Wales. No one in the Labor Party available for comment. So we'll talk to Shadow Agriculture Minister Brendan Moylan. Trent Nicolich with you on 2GB. We'll be back after the news.
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